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1: Bismillah ar-Rahman ar-Rahim. Alhamdulillahi Rabbil Alameen. Ashadu an la ilaha illallah wahdahu la sharika lah. Wa ashadu anna Muhammadan abduhu wa rasuluh. Sallallahu alayhi wa sallam. We want to welcome our friends in South Africa, the United States, and around the world to this week's edition of A Conversation with Alhaj Maurice Salah Khan. I'm pleased to be your host, coming to you once again through the Salaam Media platform out of Johannesburg, South Africa. Salaam Media is an online portal for humanitarian journalism. We don't just report the news, we advise you on what you can do about it. Today, we got off to a very late start, and I'm on the road. I'm in Texas, and it's been a tremendous challenge. For whatever the reason, I was not able to access the browser on my iPhone, which is what I'm normally able to do, and even on the laptop, and when I'm on the road. I was even having problems with my laptop and had to get assistance from the capable desk clerk at the hotel in order to be able to break through this browser impediment that I was having. But at any rate, so we are now prepared to engage as best we possibly can in what we have for today. It's a very special broadcast. We want to talk about our sister Afia. In fact, the title of today's broadcast is a dialogue on Afia with two first-time guests, Sister Rima Rizik and our brother Sarum Alim, and both of them are Texans. They are Muslims who reside here in Texas. They are both first-time guests, and so we want to welcome them and apologize for the totally unexpected difficulty that we had with the start of today's broadcast. And but alhamdulillah, we are finally in the saddle, so to speak, so we can go on and deal with the amount of time that we have left. What I wanted to do for today's broadcast, given that we are going to be discussing once again our sister in Islam, Dr. Afia Siddiqui, who is imprisoned here in the DFW area of North Texas. She's on a military reserve base known as FMC Carswell. And what brought me here from Houston, actually, I was in Houston for an awards ceremony. I, along with a number of others, were feated with an impact award. And when I accepted my award, I made it very clear that I was accepting the award, not just for myself, but it was an award that represented the collective communal work that we've been doing around Afia's case. It hasn't been just me. But I had already decided also that when I left Houston, instead of going directly back home, I would come to Dallas-Fort Worth and help beat the drums for a very important rally that took place yesterday. Right outside the military reserve base known as FMC Carswell. Alhamdulillah, it was a very good rally. I was really pleased with, once again, the number of young Muslims, and most of them were sisters. Not all, but most. The majority were sisters, and it was It was very touching for me to see the kind of response that we got. Also, we had a representative from Jewish Voices for Peace who was present and also who spoke. She spoke very well in defense of Athia, and you know, made it very clear that this new chapter of Jewish Voice for Peace, Voices for Peace, that has just been established here in the DFW area of Texas, is solidly behind the goal of gaining the freedom of our sister, who has been in prison for far too long, Dr. Athia Siddiqui. With that said, we want to get right into today's program. And before we bring on our two first-time guests, a sister by the name of Rima Rizik and a brother by the name of Sarum Alim, we want to show you a piece of video on Athia from many years ago when she had resided for a brief period in Texas. She came here from Pakistan. I want to reemphasize the point for those who are confused about it. Athia Siddiqui is not an American citizen. She has never been an American citizen. She has always been a citizen of Pakistan. She was here as a foreign exchange student. She did her freshman year at the University of Houston, where she distinguished herself academically with a receiving a full scholarship to MIT. She also distinguished herself from the extracurricular activity that she was involved in, extracurricular activity that resulted in Athia being designated, as you will hear, when the then MSA president introduced her to a very distinguished audience in Houston to deliver a speech on the rights and responsibilities of women according to the Quran and Sunnah. He introduced her with by saying she had already been designated the Dawah coordinator at MIT before she even got there. She hadn't left yet, but she had already been designated the Dawah coordinator. That's how far the respect for her and her reputation went. So what we want to do is just show a little piece of that video, about 7.5 minutes of that video, for those of you in the viewing and listening audience who are still not familiar with this exceptional Muslim woman, Dr. Athia Siddiqui. Let's see that piece of video, Brother Sadiq.
2: At this time, I'd like to call upon Sister Athia Siddiqui. Sister Athia is going to be a sophomore at MIT, inshallah. She's doing her major is in genetics, and she'll be leaving day after tomorrow. Sister Athia is going to be involved in the MSA at MIT, and she's already the Dawah coordinator, and she's already started work, alhamdulillah. Please, Sister Athia.
3: أعوذ بالله من الشيطان الرجيم بسم الله الرحمن الرحيم Brothers and sisters in Islam, Assalamu alaikum. Thank you. It is my challenge, not only to every single person on the face of this planet Earth, but also if there's any civilization on any other planet, it's my challenge to them as well, that Islam is the best savior and protector for women. And I'm saying this with all this confidence, not out of arrogance, but because I believe that Islam was revealed by Allah subhanahu wa ta'ala, the most just and merciful God, the God biased neither in favor of men or women, the creator and sustainer of both men and women. Islam elevates women to a level that has no parallel. Let's just take one example, our Western philosophers and saints. They say that woman is the seat of the devil, but the Quran calls her Muhsana, fortress against the devil. They say that she is the one responsible for our downfall from paradise. But the Prophet Muhammad said, paradise? Paradise is under the feet of a woman, a mother. And that's not all. She has been given rights and protection in every sphere of life. She has all the basic human rights, including the right of inheritance, of owning property, of choosing her husband, of getting dowry, of divorce, of not only earning money, but even keeping every single cent she earns. And what not? You name it, and it's there. But let me make it clear that this earning money thing, in Islam, it is not the responsibility of a woman. Her responsibility, her duty, is with Allah and with her family. And if she takes care of that, alhamdulillah, she's in good shape according to the Prophet Muhammad. That's enough for her salvation. But this does not mean that her duty is to slave away at home like a bondmaid. This was at least not the practice or the teaching of our Prophet Muhammad or his companions. Once, a man came to the Caliph Umar bin Khattab. He wanted to complain about his wife. He was standing outside the Caliph's house, and from inside, he could hear Caliph Umar's wife giving him a hard time. But Umar's voice was nowhere to be heard. He thought, well, looks like the poor Caliph is in the same torment I am. He started going back. Umar saw him and called him back, heard his story, and you know what he replied? He said, do you not see that my wife cooks my food, washes my clothes, suckles my children, thus relieving me of the necessity of employing a cook, a washerman, and a nurse, even though she is not in the slightest degree responsible for this. And more than that, I have peace of mind on account of her, and I'm protected from adultery. In view of all this, I put up with her excesses, and I would advise you to do the same. And the Prophet Muhammad said, the more civil and kind a person is to his wife, the more perfect in his faith he is. The Quran says, وَعَاشِرُوهُنَّ بِالْمَعْرُوفِ فَإِنْ كَرِهْتُمُوهُنَّ فَعَسَىٰ أَنْ تَكْرَهُوا شَيْئًا وَيَجْعَلَ اللَّهُ فِيهِ خَيْرًا كَثِيرًا. Live with your wives, treat them with kindness and equity. If you take a dislike to them, it may be that you dislike something, but Allah has kept a great deal of good in it. The Quran further says, وَلَا تُمْسِكُوهُنَّ طِرَارًا لِتَعْتَدُوا وَمَنْ يَفْعَلْ ذَلِكَ فَقَدْ ظَلَمَ نَفْسَهُ وَلَا تَتَّخِذُوا آيَاتِ اللَّهِ هُزُوًا. Do not keep your wives by force, so that you may injure them or hurt them. And whoever does this wrongs his own soul. Do not treat the words of Allah as a joke. My dear brothers, Allah means business here. And my sisters, this does not mean that we take advantage of all these examples and start taking advantage of men. No. What I am saying is simply that a woman is not an unpaid slave. According to the Prophet Muhammad, she is the queen of her house. And not only that, she is also given permission to go out. And not only that, she is given respect, protection, and dignity. Things which no other society, especially what the West has not given her. The hijab is not a restriction. It allows a woman to be judged by her content, not by her packaging, by what's written on the pages, not the pretty artwork on the cover. We are judged by who we are, by what we have to say, not by how we happen to look while we are saying it. Islam does not see the woman as a prized cow to be paraded before the world. No. The Prophet Muhammad sallallahu alaihi wasallam summed it up beautifully. He said, the best object of benefit of the entire world is the pious woman. This is so profound. Not the rich woman, not the beautiful or successful woman. Because these qualities will not benefit her in the long run. Minds can be lost, wealth can be spent, and beauty shall change. These ephemeral qualities are for the pleasure of this world, whereas piety is for the pleasure of Allah. His advice to men seeking a wife was, get one who is religious. Not the one in the 50% tax bracket, the one with the Jaguar, the one with her own corporation, the one with the great looks, or the one who brings more dowry. No. In Islam, a woman is seen first and foremost as a servant of Allah subhanahu wa ta'ala, not as the slave of a human being. And in the eyes of Allah, she is no less than a man. It is true, لَيْسَ ذَكَرُكَ الْأُنْسَى. The man is different from the woman. Psychologically, biologically, physiologically different. The man is physically more stronger. We can see that. Doesn't need any explanation. So Allah has given him the charge, the responsibility for providing for the family, for earning for the family. He's been given the daraja, the position of leadership in the family. But this does not make a woman inferior. No. Where rights are concerned, وَلَهُنَّ مِثْلُ الَّذِي عَلَيْهِنَّ بِالْمَعْرُوفِ وَلِلرِّجَالِ عَلَيْهِنَّ دَرَجَةٌ. Her rights are equal, مِثْل, to those of man, even though man has been given the daraja, the degree over her. The degree, the responsibility.
1: Okay, welcome back. If you're just joining us, we are dealing with the topic of Afia Siddiqui again this afternoon. We've had some challenges. We're coming to you live from DFW, Texas, and we have two first-time guests with us today. And without any further ado, I want to bring both of them. Well, no, before we bring them on, Brother Sadiq, let's go to our first and only commercial break for today, inshallah ta'ala.
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1: The difficulties that we experienced in the start of today's broadcast, live out of Texas, out of DFW, Texas. Without any further ado, we want to bring on two guests that we have for today's conversation. And both of them are first-time guests. So we want to give them a warm welcome, our sister Rima Rizik and Saram Aleem. Welcome to you both. Assalamu alaikum.
4: Wa alaikum assalam wa barakatuh. Thank you for having us.
1: Alhamdulillah, it's our pleasure. Why don't we begin with the two of you introducing yourselves. This is your first time ever appearing on the Salam Media broadcast. Out of Johannesburg, South Africa, and we just want to give you a warm welcome and allow you to introduce yourselves. Let's start with you, Sister Rima. A little bit about yourself.
4: Assalamu alaikum. Thank you for having me, Brother Maori. My name is Rima Rizik. I am Palestinian American. And I have been here in Texas for a year and a half. I moved from Ohio, and I have two children. I homeschool my kids. That's it.
1: Alhamdulillah. And what about you, brother?
5: Assalamu alaikum wa rahmatullahi wa barakatuh. My name is Sarim. I live in Dallas-Fort Worth area, around 50 miles away from the prison that where Afia is at right now. I did my high school in Texas and college in Texas, and I've currently been living in Dallas for about a year and a half, and I got into the activism for Afia Siddiqui around 1 year ago.
1: Alhamdulillah. I'm glad that you mentioned the time frame for you becoming involved. One of my questions to you both, and we'll continue with you, Brother Sarum, first before going back to our sister. What is it that attracted you to the case of Afia? And first of all, when did you first learn about her? And then what attracted you to her case to the extent that you decided to become actively involved?
5: I guess I should backtrack even before I knew about her case, which was, I think, what got me politically involved was the Gaza war, or genocide, more accurately.
1: Okay.
5: I was always like somewhat political growing up, but I didn't really think too much about it. But then I think the Gaza genocide was my wake-up call. It was the moment when I realized that, oh, I can't just be sitting at home and doing nothing all day. I have to do something. So I took part in the protests, and I saw the cops arresting like my friends, and then it was only about a year later, it was October 2024, where I started reading about political prisoners. I read a book about political prisoners all across the world, in the U.S. and in Egypt. And I also happened to be listening to the case of Afia Siddiqui. It was first, you know, in a khutbah at my local masjid. And then later on, someone was giving flyers at like a Run for Refugees organization. So I went to the rally, and then, yeah, the rest is history. That's how I got involved in the movement. I just asked the organizer, hey, how can I help? Because I want to do something.
1: Alhamdulillah. And what about you, my sister? What was the process that brought you become involved? First, to become aware of who Afia Siddiqui is, where she was, and what led you to become involved?
4: Yes. So it's similar to our brother here. I'm also active with Palestine. Alhamdulillah, before the current genocide, also being Palestinian and seeing it with my own eyes when I go and visit Palestine. You know, anything that was for Palestine that would enhance people's knowledge of Palestine and knowing what's going on, I was trying to do. And I kind of learned from that in the political sphere and a lot. So when Sister Fadia came to one of our local masajid in Houston in August, and I did know about Dr. Afia, and I've signed, you know, the petitions. And at the time I was living in Cincinnati, so there's not much, like, we're not very close. It's about 21-hour drive, yes, 3-hour flight. So not much we can do, like, personally to get there. But and I think to, you know, give credit to Dr. Omar Suleiman, he highlighted his case a whole lot. And because, mashallah, he has such a large viewing and with Yaqeen Institute, he highlights Dr. Afia a lot, and it brought it to the forefront of my mind. When Dr. Fadia came, or when Sister Fadia came to a local masjid, I learned of her case. I saw her lawyer, so it was like, oh, like, it brings it closer to you when you see her actual lawyer. Her lawyer says she goes and visits her, and the state that her lawyer is in after she leaves her. And, you know, and then I wanted to be a part of that and help out. So I talked to Fadia, and we just went from there slowly. So we're about 2-month-old group here in Houston.
1: Mm-hmm. It has been truly, for me, a blessing, and it's been an answer to a prayer. I've been involved in this case now since not long after Afia was brought back to the United States, barely alive. You know, she was wrongfully. Well, first of all, she was kidnapped. This is for the benefit of those who may be viewing or listening to this today's broadcast, who are still wondering who this Afia Siddiqui is. I mean, she is just an exceptional Muslimah who was given a name that has profound meaning, Afia. She was born in Pakistan on March 2nd, 1972. She comes from a good family. Her late father was a physician. Her mother was a social worker. And there was a, and then she has a sister, you know, Dr. Fazia, who is a medical professional. She's a doctor. And she has a brother, Muhammad Siddiqui, who was an architect. Afia is the baby of the family. And again, she was born on March 2nd, 1972. She spent some time with her parents in Kenya at one point when they were doing some volunteer work there. And she just grew up in a household of consciousness. And she

0: academia when she came here at the University of Houston for her freshman year, and then at MIT and Brandeis. So anyway, I first became aware of Athia, although I still didn't, of course, I didn't know anything about her when I received a visit, an FBI visit. Three FBI agents visited me. This was, not long after 9/11. And I wasn't surprised that I got a visit because I was very active, and those Muslims who were active received visits. I received, over the course of a few year period, three visits. But that was the first. And during that first visit, I remember them showing me some pictures, some photographs that included one female. And of course, I didn't know who the female was then, but later it two and two came together, and I realized that female photo that I had been shown a few years earlier, it was Afia Siddiqui. And Afia had already been kidnapped by that time, so I don't even know why she was in the photo array. She had already been kidnapped. But Afia was kidnapped in March of 2003, and she was held for 5 years at different black sites. That's what they're called. She was secretly held. We know that the place where she spent most of that imprisonment, secret imprisonment time, was Bagram in Afghanistan. And it wasn't until four Arab Muslim men escaped from Bagram and told stories about what had happened to them, how they were renditioned, kidnapped and secretly held and tortured. And they told the stories of this one woman, Afia Siddiqui. Well, they didn't know her name, but they knew through the prison grapevine something about her. They came to learn who she was through the prison grapevine, that she was a Pakistani woman who had spent a number of years in the United States being educated for higher education. And she had been kidnapped along with her three young children. And as word began to spread about this mysterious Pakistani woman who was kidnapped with her babies, who had spent time in the United States being educated, people in Pakistan in the know began to put two and two together. This sounds like Afia Siddiqui. And as the pressure began to build on the authorities, first to admit they were holding a female prisoner at Bagram, and then to identify later who she was, that's when they took Afia, they removed her and basically took her to another part of Afghanistan where she was set up to be killed. Allah subhanahu wa ta'ala intervened. She was not killed. And she was taken into custody again, thanks to an Afghan tailor who stood between her and the Afghan soldiers and police who arrived, who probably would have shot her because of what they had been told about her. And but she ended up, before everything ended, she did end up being taken into custody. And while she was in custody, she got shot by an overreactive American soldier.
1: Salam Media, a global voice for humanity.
0: And then there was the cover story to try to cover up what was done to her by saying the reason why she was shot, it was in self-defense. She grabbed a U.S. warrant officer's rifle and tried to shoot her way out of captivity. This was the lie that was told. But then Afia was then brought back to the United States, and subhanAllah, the rest is sordid history. But again, one of the prayers that Brother Salah Khan has had, that a time would come when it would not be necessary for me to come to Texas in order for something to be done for her. And we're there now. We have a group that's been operating now for about a year and a half, at least a year and a half, in the Dallas-Fort Worth area. It has begun to spread its wings of influence to other areas of Texas. And that is how our sister Rima has come aboard. And it's just been, it's been a beautiful thing for me to see. And I applaud both of you for having the consciousness to want to become involved and to become involved doing what you can.

0: How has, from what you've experienced, how has the response been to you as you share information and invite others to become involved in Afia's case? Let's just begin with you, Sister Rima. How has it been for you?
1: Alhamdulillah, the response has been really well received. People know, a lot of people know about her. I would say about 80% of the people that we talk to know about her. A lot of people already doing something, like they're already giving, they're very involved. I've seen some people that are very involved. They don't need me to explain anything, and they just want to say, how can we help? So it's been great. And even the people that don't know about her, it's okay to not know about her. And it's great that we get an opportunity to tell them about her and make a difference. Like the existence of the group, of this group, and of this information is necessary. And she's our sister. She's 4 hours away from us. And we're a huge city here with a lot of Muslims, and we need to wake up and help our sister.
0: And what is your group called?
1: We're a branch of the
0: DFW Free Afia?
1: So we're the branch. We're just the Houston branch.
0: Okay, the Houston branch, alhamdulillah.
1: Yes.
0: And what about you, Brother Saran?
2: Assalamualaikum. Yeah, I would say like a lot of people know. So, for context, I'm in Dallas, and usually what I do is I go around giving talks and telling people about her story. And so, a lot of times, people know the name or that she's a prisoner, but they just don't know the extent to which she's being mistreated. And so, then when I tell them the story, like the response is, "Wow, I didn't know this, and what can I do to help?" I mean, people are like very willing to help, and they just need to be told what to do and be given, action items, right? Which is kind of what I emphasize usually in my talks. But yeah, the response is great. I think like everyone, I mean, it's hard not to be like moved by her story because, like usually this is what I say in my talks is that she is genuinely one of the most oppressed women in the world if you look at her story. So.
0: Indeed. In fact, I remember being in Texas with the late former U.S. Attorney General Ramsey Clark, who, before he passed away, he was one of the most respected retired government leaders in America, one of the most respected. And, he was the Deputy Attorney General and then became the Attorney General during one of the most turbulent decades in American history, the 1960s, one of the most turbulent and consequential. And he had seen much in his life before he passed away at the he was close to 90, I think, but he had seen much, experienced much. And I remember us being together, and when he was making remarks to an audience, and he said, "The case of Afia Siddiqui is the worst case of individual injustice he had ever witnessed." That's what he said. And this is coming from someone who had seen much in his life. He said, "This is the worst case." And when he said that, it resonated with me because that was exactly how I have felt for the roughly now 4 decades that I have been involved in human rights work in America. This is the worst of the worst. There's no case that is worse for me than Afia Siddiqui's case. And this is the reason why. While we are concerned about human rights issues across the board, while we have many political prisoners that we raise our voices for, that we bring attention to, that we advocate to the best to the best degree that we can, Afia's case is at the top of the list. She is at the top of that totem pole of concern because if we can't do for her, if we can't do for Afia, then nobody else stands a chance of getting, relief. So, again, I am just so pleased that we have young Muslims like yourselves that have embraced this campaign, this challenge. How has we We've heard from the two of you how the, you know, how the rank and file, how everyday Muslims respond once they become aware of Afia. And, you know, there is, alhamdulillah, generally speaking, a good response. How has it been with the leaders, within your respective areas? Have they been as responsive as, let's say, Sheikh Omar Suleiman has been? I know what my observation and experience has been on this question. What has been yours, Sister Rima?
1: I would say since we've only been running for 2 months here in Houston, I don't think I have too much experience with the leaders. You know, since I know some organizations and the people that work within them, I've been able to, they've been receptive. I've gotten like for information tables, I've gotten like people, organizations that have given me tables for free at big events.
0: Okay.
1: So, and these are big organizations. So, you know, these are people at the, you know, lower level, not higher. So I don't know, you know, how the leaders are in these groups, how they feel about it.
0: And what about imams and board members of centers? Have you been getting a good response from them? Have they been welcoming you within the centers to be able to share information about Afia and what have you in Houston?
1: Yeah, we've been to one masjid. I don't think I've interacted with any of the board members or imams. They weren't present because we've only done one event at the masjid.
0: Okay.
1: And it was through Miftah Institute, and Miftah Institute people were very welcoming and very pro Afia Siddiqui and wanted to help as much as possible. They also gave us a free table for Dr. Afia, and we were the only organization or only group that had a table besides Miftah. They gave us a platform. So they definitely, I think it's more, we haven't ran too long, it's more that I've dealt with organizations and not with masajid so far.
0: Okay. What about you, Brother Sarum, here in the DFW area?
2: Yeah, it's definitely a mixed bag. I think, you know, like every leader and every organization has a lot of priorities and they have a lot going on. So, you know, I don't want to accuse anyone of anything. I would say like a significant amount of imams have been more than happy to talk about her case. Dr. Omar Suleiman is obviously the basic example. Then we also have, you know, Sheikh Asif from IANT. And we have, you know, some imams during the Jummah khutbah, they mention her case. You know, we've received like some cases, unfortunately, of masajids who, when we try to talk to them or at their masjids, you know, we have the event planned, but they back out last minute because, you know, there's concern from the board members or community members or something. And this is the reality of the case. Like when you have a case like hers, where, you know, like kind of in the public consciousness, unfortunately, there's this image that she was part of terrorist organizations. People don't want to be affiliated with that, right, to an extent. But that's not the majority. That's just a small minority. And the majority response has been like positive, and the imams have been willing to help and talk about her case.
0: Okay. All right. We, unfortunately, because we started late with all the technical difficulties your brother Salakhan was having here at this hotel, we're at the end of the broadcast. But I want to give each of you an opportunity to give a final thought, you know, a final 30 second to 1 minute max thought on that you'd like to share with the viewing and listening audience. And this is an international audience coming from out of South Africa. But, you know, folks throughout the globe are seeing this and hearing what you have to say. So what is your final thought you'd like to share with the audience? Sister Rima?
1: I would say my final thought is that we are all responsible for what our Muslim brothers and sisters are going through around the world. And we can't let, if someone's doing it, that means that I don't have to do anything. We all have to be involved in all of these cases So the more you're involved, the more it brings power, whether it's Dr. Afia or Philistine or Kashmir or Sudan or whatnot.
0: Yes. Brother Saren, your final thought, brother.
2: My final thought, I think either in Ahadith or in the Quran, Allah subhanahu wa ta'ala, there's this notion that whatever you do to protect another believer, Allah subhanahu wa ta'ala will do the same thing to you on the Day of Judgment. So if you cover the faults of a believer, Allah subhanahu wa ta'ala will cover your faults on the Day of Judgment. So, you know, whether we succeed or whether we fail, that's not in our hands. That's in the hands of Allah subhanahu wa ta'ala. Mm-hmm. But we have to try, because it is our responsibility to do something, right?
0: Yes.
2: So you have to ask yourself, what is your responsibility as a Muslim? Do you just want to, you know, sit down, watch TV, do nothing? Or do you want to take action and be someone that Allah subhanahu wa ta'ala rewards, inshallah?
0: I want to thank both of you for joining us today for this abbreviated conversation. Inshallah ta'ala, we're going to have you back and talk later about some of the work that you all are doing in your respective areas. I want to really express my gratitude as an elder that we have young Muslims like yourselves, young adult Muslims who have embraced the understanding that, we can't be fence sitters when it comes to issues of justice, whether it affects us or it affects the community at large. So may Allah Ta'ala continue to bless you with the understanding and energy necessary to be as effective as you possibly can as positive change makers where you are. May Allah Ta'ala bless you both.
1: Inshallah, jazakallah.
0: And Brother Sadiq, what I'd like to do, we have that 1 minute video of Afia's attorney. I'd like for us to see that, and then I will close out in less than a minute, inshallah.
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4: This is Clive Stafford Smith. I'm here in Kabul with the city in the background, and I'm here with Muazzam Beg to work on Afia's case, of course. It is troubling that there's been some interference efforts made by the establishment from Pakistan to try to stop us from getting our work done here. I find that pretty reprehensible. The Afghan government themselves have been fabulously helpful and have tried to do everything they can to get justice for Afia. The fact that an arm of the Pakistan establishment should want to try and thwart us is just a bit sad. Nevertheless, we will progress forward, and I'm confident we're going to get to where we need to be. We got about 10 days here in Kabul, and we'll keep on working. Keep up your support for Afia in every way possible. Nothing is more important than getting justice for that poor woman. Thank you.
0: Indeed, nothing is more important. And again, on that note, I want to thank our brothers and sisters who were responsible for organizing and carrying out the rally that took place for Afia yesterday, right outside the gates of the military reserve base known as FMC Carswell. I want to thank everyone who participated, who made that a successful rally. Inshallah ta'ala, we are going to be back in Texas for another rally. And this one, we're hoping, will be the biggest rally we've ever had for Afia. And we are really going to be stoking the fires of awareness and calling out to the Muslim leaders, not just throughout Texas, but other parts of the United States as well, to be present, to be supportive, actively supportive of this call. We want to fill up that space like we've never done before in the past. Again, March 1st, 2026 is when we want to do this rally. So please mark your calendars and plan to join us from wherever you are, inshallah to Allah. It'll be 23 years this March that our sister in Islam has been wrongfully imprisoned. a torturous confinement. We know that that Afia, I know in my heart of hearts, Afia, long ago, she passed her test. She passed a test that she had been put through, that it was written for her to go through. The test is really on us. What are we willing to do vis-a-vis what we know? What are we willing to do vis-a-vis what we, those of us who are Muslims, what we claim to believe in? This is our test. On that note, we close out as we normally do. Bismillahirrahmanirrahim. Wal asr. Innal insana lafi kusr. Illa alladhina amanu wa amalu salihat. Wa tawassaw bil haqq. Wa tawassaw bis sabr. Which means, in the translation of the meaning, in the name of Allah, the Beneficent, the Merciful, by the token of time through the ages, surely humanity is in loss, except those who believe and do good and exhort one another to truth and exhort one another to patiently persevere. Peace be unto you. Assalamu alaikum.

The recital of Juzadeh was brought to you by an anonymous sponsor for the Isali Thawab of Sayyida Ismail Gutta, Nabi Sallallahu Alaihi Wasallam, and all Marhumin. Allahumma.

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السلام عليكم ورحمة الله وبركاته، أهلا وسهلا ومرحبا بكم Friday morning my beloved wonderful listeners of Salam Media. Our beloved wonderful listeners of Sa'atus Salam, the time of peace. My name is Arafat bin Ibrahim Hatia. That's me. I will be, inshallah, with you from now until 7 this Mubarak Friday morning. And of course, our engineer is our beloved brother in Islam, Brother Sariq. Yeah, he's full of life this morning. I don't know what's up with him. I'm over exhausted and I'm tired. And Brother Sadiq, he gives me a call this morning and he's like over the moon. He's screaming. Yeah, my beloved brother Sadiq. So he's doing good. I told you, you see, it works both ways. The engineer must be also full of, isn't it, my beloved brother Sadiq? He must be full of life. Yeah. So if the engineer is a bit flat, not the engineer, if the presenter is a bit flat, the engineer knows what to do. He knows which key to put, which key to start. Yeah. So, alhamdulillah. He's looking good and he's doing good. And I want to say to all my beloved, wonderful listeners of Salam Media, Juma Mubarak. To my beloved brother Sariq as well, Juma Kareem al Mubarak. To the entire Ummah of our beloved Nabi Kareem Muhammad Mustafa Janab Sallallahu Alaihi Wasallam. Juma Kareem al Mubarak. It's a beautiful morning. Beautiful morning. I think we couldn't ask anything for anything more. Allahu Akbar. Beautiful morning. The weather is nice and warm. And I know yesterday was beautiful afternoon. Oh, it was nice and hot. My beloved, wonderful listeners of Sa'atus Salam. So we thank Allah Azza wa Jalla wa Amma Nawaluhu on this early Mubarak Friday morning, that Allah Subhanahu wa Ta'ala accept all of our good actions. I mean, we will be, inshallah, in another few minutes time, Brother Sadiq. We'll be going for our Khatmul Quran Dua. But what I'm thinking is that we will first go for the Fajr Azan. Yeah, you have an ad break. You want to go first for the ad break, Brother Sadiq? Okay, we'll go, inshallah, for our ad break. Then, inshallah, our Fajr Azan. And then, inshallah, our ad break. And then, inshallah, we'll go on to our Khatmul Quran Dua. Of course, not Tahajjud, because now Fajr falls in early. I think Fajr awal waqt is, I think, 20 past 4, if I'm not mistaken. Let me just double check. I think it's 4:20 or 4:21. 4:21. There, yeah, I was correct. 4:21. I see all the listeners, subhanAllah, mashallah, they with me this beautiful morning. So I'm a bit exhausted. I'm a bit tired. I'm very tired, Brother Sadiq. Genuinely, I'm very tired. My beloved mama, she's not well at all. I don't know what happened. She took a very bad turn last night. It was about 4:30 in the afternoon. I just got a call from my beloved brother, and he just said, "Molana, where you?" And I told him, "No, I'm here." He says, "You better rush home, come home quick. Mom is not well." And yeah, but anyway, to cut long story short, Brother Sadiq, you know, when you see your parents are going, ya Allahu Akbar. That's why you guys remember. Remember I told you guys that, I did tell you guys. I said that I don't know what's the feeling without a parent. Am I right, Brother Sadiq? Your mom, dad still alive? Both passed away. Yeah, see, so I don't know. I don't know the feeling of it. I don't know. So to all those out there who don't have a mom and who don't have a father, yeah, Allah, I, I,
I don't know what you went through, and I don't know, and I don't know what you're feeling. But yeah. So inshallah, this morning we're gonna admit my mama to hospital. So I just ask all the listeners just to make dua that Allah subhanahu wa ta'ala make it easy for my beloved mama, and make dua that Allah subhanahu wa ta'ala make it easy for all those out there, all our beloved parents, those who are in the late 70s, early 80s or late 80s. Allah ta'ala don't make our parents mortgage of anyone. Allah must just give them good strength and good beautiful years. I mean, you know, because when you see your mama and your father going down, when you see it, when you really see it, hey, it hits you. It hits you. Yeah. That's why I love listening to the elderly people. You know, when they tell me, Molana, in my days I was like this, Molana. My nana was like this, Molana. Oh, my granny was like this and this and my daddy. Yeah. That's why I played the Tunia Ke Musafir yesterday. Todin Ke Zindagi, my beloved, wonderful listeners of Sa'at wa Salam. So I'm a bit tired, but just bear with me. I'm very, very tired this morning. I couldn't sleep last night as well. I was crying a lot. But just bear with me. Please, my beloved, wonderful listeners of Salatul Salama. I hope you guys woke up this morning for Salatul Tahajjud. Yes, I did. I made dua for you all. I made dua for all our wonderful listeners. For your beloved kids, your children, your siblings, your families. I made dua for all our beloved parents. Ameen. Allah subhanahu wa ta'ala accept us. Ameen. Ameen. Allahumma ameen. Thumma ameen. Yeah. So let's correct our niyat. Let's correct our intention. Let us make shukr to Allah subhanahu wa ta'ala on this beautiful Mubarak Friday morning. It's another Jummah. It's another Jummah. Can you believe it? Today is the 26th of Rabi'ul Akhir. Yeah, so I think 3-4 more days, then is Jumad al-Ula. Jumad al-Ula. Can you? Oh, ya Allah. Jumad al-Ula. Jumad al-Ukhra. Allahumma barik lana fi Rajab. Yeah. So we're waiting, inshallah. Soon will be 100 days left. Soon. Yesterday, I think we mentioned 123 days that we mentioned yesterday. So today should be 122. But of course, we're not doing the countdown. I'm just reminding you, my beloved, wonderful listeners of Sa'atul Salam. Yeah. Maaf. Today is the 27th of Rabi'ul Akhir. 27th, not 26th. 27th of Rabi'ul Akhir, 1448, which is also the 9th of October. 2026. Yeah, today is the 27th of Rabi'ul Akhir, which is also the 9th of October 2026. Let's correct our niyat, let's correct our intention. Let us make shukr to Allah subhanahu wa ta'ala on this early beautiful Mubarak Friday morning. Alhamdulillahi alladhi ahyana ba'da ma amatana wa ilayhin nushur. Kama beloved wonderful listeners, wherever you are. Alhamdulillahi alladhi ahyana.

0: حنان منان. Oh Allah, accept our khatmul Quran dua that we're going to be doing inshallah in another few minutes time. Oh Allah, accept all our good du'as. Oh Allah, accept all our good du'as. Oh Allah, accept all our good du'as. Oh Allah, each and every listener will be taking part on our Khatmul Quran du'a this morning. Please, Kareem Allah, accept whatever is in our heart. Whatever good, oh Allah, is for us, give it to us. Oh Allah, ameen. Grant it to us. Ameen, ameen, ameen, ameen, ameen, ameen, ameen, thumma ameen. All right, I'm going to do this. I'm going to go, inshallah, for our Fajr Azan. All right? And then, inshallah, you can go for the ad break. Is it fine, Brother Sadiq? All right. So let's go for our Fajr Azan. Then, inshallah, our ad break. And after the ad break, we're going to go on to our Khatmul Quran Dua. Please, my wonderful listeners, let all of us be part of the Dua. I'm begging you, please. It's Dua. You can't tell me, hey, Smolana, I'm lazy. It's Dua. So we all have to be part of the Khatmul Quran Dua. 3 minutes after five.
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0: 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O Allah, Lord of this perfect call and this prayer to be established, grant Muhammad al-Wasila a high and special place in Jannah, and al-Fadila a rank above the rest of creation, and raise him to a praised platform which you have promised him.
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16 minutes after 5 South African time on this early beautiful mashallah Friday morning on our program Sa'atu Salam. I'm telling brother Sadiq I'm very very tired. I'm very very exhausted. So I did send Hazrat Mulana Mufti Sahib Abdullah Tokrat a message. I said, Ustad, you have to give me ijazah this morning. I'm very, very tired. I got home only around about 12:30. Yeah. So my mom currently is not well, so we gonna make dua, inshallah, now for our khatmul Quran, inshallah. So we ask all the listeners to make special dua for all those who are not well, those who are ill, those who are sick, my beloved, wonderful listeners of Sa'atu Salam. So please, just bear with me, bear with me. Please, I'm asking you. I'm genuinely, wallahi ladhim, I'm not making this up. I'm tired, yo. I'm tired. But anyway, come, are we all ready, inshallah? Let's raise our hands. Come, my beloved, wonderful listener. Let's look inside our palms. Come. Are we all ready, inshallah? I'm waiting for the listeners of Sa'atu Salam. I see everyone is with me this morning, but nobody sent me a message saying, Mulana, we're ready. Come, I'm waiting for you. Send me a message saying, Mulana, we're ready, then inshallah we can start. I don't know where's our beloved brother Umar Khan from Ireland. I know he normally is an early bird, especially on Fridays. He actually waits for our Khatmul Quran Dua. So I don't know where he is this morning. But anyway, can we start, inshallah, my wonderful listeners? Are we ready for our Khatmul Quran Dua? I see Sister Hasina Rifai says, Mulana, it's not easy without parents. Yeah, it's very, very, very difficult, not easy. Allah subhanahu wa ta'ala grant my parents the highest stages in Jannatul Firdaus. Ameen. Allah subhanahu wa ta'ala bless your parents and grant them ease, Mulana. I can't even explain that feeling when you want to reach out to them or call them, but nope, never again. Yeah. Let's raise our hands. Come, brother Shamsuddin from Maritzburg. He says, Mulana, I'm ready. How are Bibi Asma from Maritzburg? Ready. Come, let's go. Sister Yumna from London. Let's raise our hands. Come, hello.

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My beloved Allah. We love you, my beloved Allah. My beloved Allah. We love you, my beloved Allah. My beloved Allah. We love you, my beloved Allah. My beloved Allah. Allahu Akbar. You have made it, made possible. You've made it easy for each and every one of us to reach another beautiful Mubarak Friday morning. Oh Allah, Allahu Akbar. Oh Allah, I'm raising my hands to you. Oh Allah, I'm raising my hands to you. Oh Allah, I am pouring my heart out to you. Oh Allah, I am pouring this heart of mine to you, my Kareem Allah. Kareem Allah, please Allah, I'm asking you, I'm begging you, I'm pleading to you, I'm raising my hands, I'm asking you, I go onto my knees, oh Allah, oh Allah, I go onto my knees, oh Allah, oh Allah, we only can knock at your door, we only can speak to you, we only can put our problems forward, oh Allah, I'm asking you this beautiful Mubarak Friday morning, oh Allah, accept our Khatmul Quran, accept our Khatm, oh Allah. Accept our Khatmul Quran, oh Allah. How many listeners are making dua right now, my Kareem Allah? How many listeners are raising their hands? How many listeners are saying Ameen? How many listeners are speaking to you right now, my Allah? How many listeners are making dua right now? How many listeners, ya Allah, they are begging, oh Allah. They are pleading and begging from you, oh Allah. Oh Allah, wallahi al-azim, wallahi al-azim. We will come to you over and over and over and over and over, oh Allah. Oh Allah, when we come to you over and over and over and over, oh Allah. Oh Allah, don't get tired of us, oh Allah. Oh Allah, don't turn your backs on us, oh Allah. Oh Allah, we crying this beautiful Mubarak Friday morning, oh Allah. Oh Allah, it's the day of Yawmul Jumu'ah, oh Allah. Oh Allah, it's the day where durood and salutations are sent to our beloved Habib, Janab, Nabi Kareem, Muhammad Mustafa, sallallahu alayhi wa sallam. Oh Allah, it's the day of Jumu'ah where du'as are being mustajabat, du'as are being accepted, oh Allah. Oh Allah, we are so full of, ya Allah, we are so full of, ya Allah, ghaflat, oh Allah. We are so full of gunas, oh Allah. We are so full of minor sins, major sins, oh Allah. Oh Allah, we calling you. We're calling you, oh Allah. Oh Allah, we're calling you. Oh Allah, if we're not going to call you, oh Allah, someone else is going to call you, my Kareem Allah subhanahu wa ta'ala. Oh Allah, make us yours. Make us yours. Ameen, ameen, ameen, ameen. Oh Allah, make us yours, oh Allah. Oh Allah, let us get closer to you. Oh Allah, put this khawf of you into our hearts, oh Allah. Let us love you. Let us get closer and closer and closer to you, oh Allah. Oh Allah, let us fear you. Oh Allah, let us fear you. Oh Allah, let us fear you. Oh Allah, today we're living a life as if we're not going to leave this dunya, as if we are not going to die, as if Malakul Maut won't visit us, oh Allah. Oh Allah, this dunya, ya Allah, is not for me and you. No, it's temporary, oh Allah. Oh Allah, we only going to be here for few years, oh Kareem Allah. Oh Kareem Allah, you know how many years we're going to be in this dunya, oh Allah. Oh Allah, we're going to be here for few years, oh Allah. Oh Allah, our eternity and our final abode is to leave this dunya and is to return to you. To return to you, oh Allah. Oh Allah, how many people, they are going through hardships in life. They are going through the cliff. They are going through problems upon problems upon problems. Whether it is anxiety, whether they are going through depression, oh my beloved Allah. Whether they are going through stress, oh Allah. Oh Allah, who can remove all that? Who can remove all that, my beloved Allah? Who can remove it? It is only you, oh Allah. Wallahi al-azim. It is only you, oh Allah, subhanahu wa ta'ala. Oh Allah, when a person is sad,
Who can make him happy? It's only you, oh Allah. Oh Allah, we haven't realized and understood your power. Khudaki qasam. We haven't understood and realized, oh Allah subhanahu wa ta'ala, your might, your taqat, your qudrat, your power, oh my beloved Allah. Oh my beloved Allah. I'm begging you this early Mubarak Friday morning. Accept our khatmul Quran. Ameen. Accept our khatmul Quran. Ameen. Oh Allah, how many of our listeners love reading your beautiful kalam? Your kalam that will intercede for each and every one of us on the day of Yawmul Qiyamah. Oh Allah. Oh Allah, accept everyone who took part in the khatam. Oh Allah, you accept everyone's dua who took part in the khatam. Oh Allah, don't ever make us mu'taj. Oh Allah, don't ever make us mu'taj. Oh Allah, don't ever make us mu'taj of anyone. Oh Allah, now I'm healthy. Now I'm speaking to you. Now I'm asking you. The next minute you can change my taqdeer, oh Allah. Oh Allah, I'm asking you, oh Allah. All those people out there, they are not well. They are going through a health issues, oh Allah. They maybe have to go to hospitals. Maybe they have to go and do an operation, oh Allah. Some of our beloved parents are on a wheelchair. Some of our beloved parents, oh Allah, they are weak. Oh Allah, wallahi al-azim, you gave us this journey in this dunya. You gave it to us, oh Allah. We are still traveling in this journey. We are still traveling. But oh Allah, the journey is going to come to an end. The journey will come to the end of the road. And the end of the road is what, my Kareem Allah? Is that we're going to close our eyes and we're going to come to you, oh Allah. Oh Allah, grant shifa wa kamilan ajilan daiman mustamiran to all those people who are ill and all those people who are sick. My beloved mama, oh my beloved Allah, she's not well. She is not well at all. She is not well. I spoke to you this morning, my beloved Allah. I spoke to you. I cried and I cried and I cried. But oh Allah, only you can control. And only you can grant shifa. And only you can take out of whatever condition she is in, oh Allah. Oh Allah, make it easy for my beloved father, who's 83 years of age. Make it easy for my beloved mama. She's 79 years of age. Oh Allah, she's looking so weak, oh Allah. Oh Allah, yesterday I just cried and I cried and I cried. And I kissed my mama's forehead. And I made dua, oh my beloved Allah. Oh Allah, I know we all have to come to you. But oh Allah, don't make us mu'taj. Don't make us mu'taj, oh Allah. Oh Allah, when we have to leave this dunya, let us leave smiling. That we are coming to you. We are coming to you, oh my beloved Allah. Oh my beloved Allah. I'm begging you as your banda, as your servant. Oh Allah, please make it easy for my beloved mama. Please make it easy for my beloved mama, oh my beloved Allah. I know, oh Allah, one day you're going to put there that this person has to leave and that person has to leave. One day I'm also going to leave. One day the listeners are also going to leave. One day Brother Sadiq is going to leave, my beloved Allah, my Kareem Allah. Give us good health, oh Allah. Oh Allah, don't make us fall ill. Don't make us fall sick. Don't make us be on a wheelchair. Oh Allah, give us good health. Let us make qadr of this health that you gave us, this body. It's an amanat, oh Allah. Please, my beloved Allah, I'm crying to you on this early, beautiful Mubarak Friday morning. I'm begging to you, oh Allah. I'm raising my hands to you, oh Allah. Oh Allah, you say in Juz 24 that we must raise our hands and we must knock at your door and we must call your beautiful name and we must ask what we want and we must pour our hearts what we want. And we're doing that this morning, oh Allah. We only can knock at your door. We only can ask you. We only can turn to you, oh Allah. And you say, oh Allah, astajib lakum, you say you will accept our du'as. Please, my beloved Allah, our children, our youth, our madrasa kids, our school children, oh Allah subhanahu wa ta'ala, keep our children, oh Allah, keep them united. Let them love each other. Let them love their parents. Let them look after the elderly, oh my beloved Allah. Oh my beloved Allah, I'm asking you this early, beautiful Mubarak Friday morning, oh my beloved Allah. Give us, oh Allah, you gave us izzat. You gave us izzat. You can give us dhillat at the same time, oh my beloved Allah.
Oh Allah, you gave us izzat, but oh Allah, don't disgrace us, oh Allah. Don't disgrace us. We beg you, oh Allah, we beg you. Don't disgrace us. Oh Allah, make us amongst the salihin. Make us amongst the pious, the chosen servants of yours. Make us amongst the siddiqeen. Make us amongst the shuhada'i, oh Allah. Oh Allah, everybody's got a skeleton. Everybody's got gunas. Everybody's got, oh Allah, everybody. Everybody's got their own mistakes and their own faults, oh my beloved Allah subhanahu wa ta'ala. But oh Allah, if you, oh Allah, if you want to forgive us, you can forgive us. And if you don't want to forgive us, we cannot do anything about it. Oh Allah, make us get involved in ibadat. Ameen. Make us get involved in istighfar, in adhkar. Ameen. Oh Allah, make us get involved in reading our Quran Sharif. Ameen. Oh Allah, make us get involved in ibadat. Reading two rakat of salatu tawbah, two rakat of salatu shukr, two rakat of salatu al-hajat, two rakat of salatu al-tahajjud. Let us be paban what our salah. Yallah. Yallah, let us be paban what our five times daily namaz. Oh Allah, do not let me miss my jamaat, my namaz, what jamaat. I don't want to read qada, only qada, only qada. No, oh Allah. Oh Allah, give us barakat, oh Allah. Baraka, baraka, baraka to each and every listener. To each and every listener. Oh Allah, give our wonderful listeners baraka, oh Allah, baraka in their lives, baraka in their homes, baraka in their businesses, baraka in their shops, baraka, oh Allah, in, ya Allah, in their wealth, grant them baraka. Oh Allah, take us to Baytullah, Makkatul Mukarrama, Madinatul Munawwara. Take us there, oh Allah, take us there, oh Allah, take us there. Oh Allah, I know it's not the money, it's your acceptance. It's the labaik, oh my beloved Allah. Please, my beloved Allah, take us to Baytullah, Haramain Sharafain, Makkatul Mukarrama, Madinatul Munawwara. Oh Allah, do not let us stretch our hands out to anybody but you. Do not let us stretch our hands out to anybody but you. Oh Allah, grant all our beloved marhumin the highest stages in Jannah. Ameen. Oh Allah, grant all our beloved marhumin the highest stages in Jannatul Firdaus. Ameen. Oh Allah, take our program from strength to strength. Oh Allah, you accept us, oh Allah. Oh Allah, when we die, let us die in your love, in your beloved on Jummah's day, in sujood, in sajda, with iman. Ameen. With iman, ameen. With iman, ameen. My beloved, wonderful listeners of Salatu Salam, whatever, I'm going to give you 2-3 minutes. Make the dua, whatever dua you want to, whatever is in your heart. Oh Allah, please accept our Khatmul Quran. Oh Allah, our Khatmul Quran dua, oh Allah. Oh Allah, don't, please, my beloved Allah, do not let us go astray, oh Allah. Do not let us go astray, oh Allah. Come, my beloved, wonderful listeners. Ask Allah. Allah is listening to you.

0: Well, it's 25 minutes to 6 o'clock. Yeah. Can we go for our ad break? Yes. And then, inshallah, thereafter, our istighfar, our durood, and our adhkar, inshallah. To all my wonderful listeners of Sa'atu Salam, Allahumma ameen to your dua, whatever dua you are making, to all of the beloved, wonderful listeners of Sa'atu Salam. So please, just bear with me. Bear with me. I'm a bit exhausted and I'm a bit tired. So I did tell Mufti Sahab also as well that hey, I'm very, very, very, very tired. So inshallah, let's go for our ad break. Thereafter, inshallah, when we return, our istighfar, our durood, and our adhkar. Stay tuned.
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19 minutes to 6. Let's go on to our istighfar, and thereafter, inshallah, our durood, and then inshallah, we go on to our dhikr. So come, my beloved, wonderful listeners of Sa'atul Salam. So I'm repeating myself again, so please just bear with me. Please, my beloved, wonderful listeners. My mama is not well, so yesterday I only left around there quite late from my beloved parents' house. So this morning we have to admit her. So just make dua, Allah Ta'ala make it easy. I decided she has to go for a blood transfusion because I don't know. But anyway, Allah knows best. They say the red cells are dying, and I don't know. You know, only Allah knows. Only Allah knows. Only Allah knows. But anyway. Astaghfirullah. Astaghfirullah. Astaghfirullah.

وسلم صلى الله عليه وسلم. Well, I'm going to do this. I'm going to go, inshallah, for our dhikr. After the dhikr, there's a nikah announcement that I have to announce. So we'll go for our dhikr. After the dhikr, we've got another ad break. Yeah, so we can go for the ad break. After the ad break, inshallah, I'm going to announce. There is a nikah that's taking place tomorrow, inshallah, at Masjidul Taqwa. So yeah, so I'll be announcing it, inshallah, after our ad break. Let's go and listen for our dhikr, Brother Sadiq.

0: Subhanallah, Subhanallah. This is marhum Mawlana Yunus Patel, rahmatullah alayhi. Subhanallah, Subhanallah. You know, you can hear his beautiful voice. You know, you can even actually feel that humbleness of marhum Mawlana Yunus Patel, rahmatullah alayhi. Yeah. So we're going to go, Brother Sariq, for an ad break. After the ad break, play a beautiful nazam because I need to announce the nikah. There's a nikah that I need to announce. So you can, inshallah, maybe play a nice nasheed or something like that. And then, inshallah, we will be going to this nikah to announce this nikah that will be taking place tomorrow, inshallah.
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0: In the name of Allah, the most gracious, the most merciful. We have a nikah, and we request all the listeners, inshallah, to make special du'as for whoever's getting married today, this afternoon, tomorrow night, Sunday, next week, next month, next year. We request the honor of your du'as and presence at the nikah of Yusuf, Brother Yusuf, the son of Zahir and Amina Bayant, to Nabila, the daughter of Musa and Yasmin Chibo. This nikah will be taking place, inshallah, tomorrow, the 10th of October, 2026, after Salatul Asr, after Asr Salah at Masjidul Taqwa, Pachani Drive in Azadville. This nikah will be taking place. So the nikah of Yusuf, son of Zahir and Amina Bayant, to Nabila, the daughter of Musa and Yasmin Chibo, will be taking place tomorrow, the 10th of October, 2026, after Asr Salah at Masjidul Taqwa in Bachani Drive in Azadville. There's a message here to our dearest beloved daughter. On your wedding day, watching you grow into this radiant, strong, and kind woman has been our greatest joy. Today, as you start a new life with your partner, our love for you is endless. You picked well, and we are so thrilled to welcome Yusuf, our son-in-law, fully into our family. May your marriage be filled with deep, deep joy, happiness, and endless laughter. I mean, this is from the Chibu family. To Brother Yusuf, I hope you are listening. Brother Yusuf, look after your wife. Allah has sent you a queen. She is your everything. May Allah Ta'ala keep you both together in this dunya and in Jannah. Brother Yusuf, take your wife. Treasure her. Be with her. Make her your first priority. May Allah Ta'ala grant you both long, lengthy, healthy, wealthy, love, muhabbat, happiness, prosperity. Ameen, ameen, ameen, ameen, tum, ameen. And to Sister Nabila, look after your beloved husband Yusuf. Allah Ta'ala grant you beautiful, pious, neck, children. Ameen, ameen, ameen, ameen, tum, ameen. Be there for each other. Look after Yusuf. They say all Yusufs are handsome. Handsome Yusuf. So Sister Nabila, Allah has sent you handsome Yusuf. Appreciate him in every way. Treasure him. Love him. Look after him. Be there together. May Allah subhanahu wa ta'ala increase the love that you both have for each other. May Allah subhanahu wa ta'ala increase the family. May Allah ta'ala bond your both families, keep you people united. May you, him, love both the in-laws. May you guys not get tired of looking at each other with love. Ameen, say ameen. Ameen, ameen, ameen, ameen, thumma ameen. That's the nikah of Yusuf to Sister Nabila. It will be taking place tomorrow, inshallah, after Asr Salah at Masjidul Taqwa in Bachani Drive in Azadville. Ameen, ameen, ameen, ameen, thumma ameen. Well, it's 4 minutes to 6 o'clock on this beautiful Mubarak Friday morning. So, please excuse me, my beloved, wonderful listener. I'm just a bit exhausted and I'm a bit tired. And I did speak to Mufti Sap as well. So I'm going to play a repeat, am I right? Of our Q&A. Yeah, we're going to go for our ad break first. And then, inshallah, we'll play our repeat. And please, I'm asking all the listeners, whoever is listening to me this Mubarak Friday morning, make special dua for my beloved mama. Please, I'm begging for the pleasure of Allah. Just duas. I told you that if somebody can give you du'as, that's the most important thing a person needs in his life. So yes, keep on making du'a. And not only for my mama, there's a lot of people who are sick, who are ill, who are battling. Allah grant them a speedy recovery. Allah grant them shifa wa kamil and ajil and da'iman mustamiran. Ameen, ameen, ameen, ameen, thumma ameen. 2 minutes to 6 o'clock.
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2: 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Roads will be fixed, refuse will be removed, and personal safety in your homes, streets, parks, and pathways to the local shops and shopping malls will be our top priority. 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That is the Al Jama'a effect. 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
0: Be beautiful morning, Mubarak morning here in Johannesburg. Fadilatul Ustad, Hazrat Mulana Mufti Abdullah Dokrat, Senior Hazrat Mulana Abdullah Dokrat, Damat Barakat, Mahafidahullah. 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
9: Wa rahmatullahi wa barakatuh.
0: How are you, my beloved Ustad?
9: Alhamdulillah.
0: Ameen, ameen, ameen, ameen, ameen, thumma ameen. Yeah. So, Ustad, Jumma Mubarak to you and Jumma Mubarak to the family, and of course, to all the wonderful listeners who are listening to us this morning. I do have a question from Australia, from Sydney. So you got enough time, Ustad. You can go till 7 o'clock today, inshallah. We're giving you, because today is the bliss of marriage, Ustad.
9: Inshallah.
0: There's a sister from Sydney. she wants to know from Hazrat Maulana Mufti Abdullah that I need to know whether in Islam a woman can ask for a divorce from her husband when things become so difficult for her to bear. That's what the sister is saying. And if yes, Ustad, what is the procedure? If no, what can she do? Australia, Sydney, Ustad.
9: Bismillahir Rahmanir Rahim. Gee, under normal circumstances, the hadith is quite clear with regards to the prohibition of a lady asking for a divorce for no valid reason. If you ask for a divorce for no valid reason, shari'i reason, something which is valid, then, you know, in the hadith it is mentioned she would not even smell the fragrance of Jannah.
0: Sure.
9: So while there is there is true that you mustn't ask for a divorce unnecessarily, but if the relationship is not working, if you're not comfortable in the relationship, but you have valid reasons to exit the marriage, then obviously you would not be sinful. You can ask quite directly if the husband is willing. If he's not, then obviously there are ways to get the divorce. You know, you can apply for a fasakh, annulment of the marriage, etc. We're not advocating divorce. We're just telling you how it is possible to get out of a marriage, even if you are not the man in the marriage. If you're a lady, then you can ask him directly, or you can do a khula. You can give him his mahar back, and, you know, in lieu of the divorce, or you could just apply for a fasakh, annulment of the marriage.
0: I've got a sister here from Robochim, Ustad. So, husband having an affair, can she ask a divorce?
9: Yeah, she can.
0: Husband on drugs, can she ask for the divorce?
9: On the drugs, me, I say leave them immediately, yeah?
0: Sure. So even if the guy changes, Ustad, maybe...
9: No, drug addicts, they don't change either.
0: Yeah, and it's...
9: Yeah, I say until they don't come back and they're not sober, till then you shouldn't consider living with them, because you're not only harming yourself, you're harming your children. Your children will develop these habits. It's very bad.
0: Mm-hmm. So the sister also in Robertson asked Mustad, say if well, she's happy in a marriage. She's just asking Mustad if a sister, she has right to ask for a divorce. So she's asking, beating, husband's beating her, you can ask for a divorce.
9: It's a valid reason, yeah.
0: Yeah. Nafaka, Ustad, you can ask for a divorce.
9: Yes, it's a valid reason.
0: Okay. If the husband is on alcohol, Ustad, can you ask for a divorce? No.
9: Yes, it's a valid reason.
0: Valid reason. Just one more she's asking, Ustad. If the husband does not have deen in him, say the husband, maybe he's a good guy, but no namaz, no deen, like basically he's lacking of deen. Can you still give him a chance? Maybe can he?
9: You mean the wife is a Hazrat?
0: Ah, come on, Ustad.
9: Hey, that one is a bit of everyone. Yeah, if someone is, if you know, you can encourage him first, try, you know, and bring him closer to deen. But if he's like totally neglecting Salah, not reading Salah at all, and doesn't want to read Salah, then obviously it is a valid reason.
0: I see there's a, mashallah, there's one of our daughters, Ustad. She's only 19 years of age, and she's asking, ask Mufti Abdullah, if there's no trust and there's a lot of lies, and husband is always in overseas, no time for her, can she ask for a fasakh, Ustad? For a divorce?
9: Well, if he's not fulfilling her rights and he's lying all the time, yes. There are many reasons, you know, it's not just like so straightforward, but you must get to the bottom of these things. You're just asking me a simple question, I'm giving you a simple response, but it's always better when it comes to these situations to find a reliable person, alim, a senior person in your community to attend to these matters.
0: Let's go to our teacher in Maritzburg. He's passing salams to you, Juma Mubarak, to you as well. The teacher, he says that, why do our young daughters get married so early, Ustad? Ustad, what's your advice? Should our young daughters get married at what age? I know a lot of young daughters are getting married at 18, 19, 20. And the teacher says he's against it. He says, why do our young girls, Muslim girls, want to get married so young? Why don't they get married maybe at the age of 25, 27? Ustad?
9: Some of them will get married young. It's better, yeah. As long as they find suitable people, you know, I think that's the main thing. It's not just about getting married.
0: Yeah.
9: You know, you must get married at a young age. You mustn't wait till too late. Like, your 30s are quite old. You shouldn't wait so long.
0: Yeah.
9: But, yeah, you should get married. You should get married young if you have a suitable partner.
0: Yeah. Ustad, your young age, meaning like 17, 18, 19? What's your young age when you say?
9: Anyway, around there is a good age. Yeah.
0: Yeah. From 18, Ustad.
9: Yeah, 17, 18.
0: Somebody is
9: younger.
0: Yeah.
9: I mean,
0: inshallah. Somebody says, Ustad, can women apply henna on their hair? Can they put on their nails, on their toes, Ustad?
9: Yes, they can. You can apply mehndi and henna on your face. I'm not on your face, on your head. On your, don't put it on your face, but you look like a ghost. Put it on your face. And then don't put too much orange, you know. Hey, see, some of this mehndi is orange.
0: Well, you said you don't like mehndi. Ah, come on, Ustad.
9: No, I'm just saying you get orange mehndi.
0: Yeah, you get orange, yeah.
9: Between orange and between, orange and yellow, you know, you get that like the one that's in your face, you know, and then your wife puts that. You mustn't think in the morning when you wake up, it's a chinato. Yeah, so I choose a nice color, man, for you.
0: And I see the sister says, yeah, Mufti Sahib is talking about mehndi. What about our husbands that they dye the beards? Some of the beards smell. I think when they use that dye, Ustad.
9: I mean, you can dye your hair, but also they should be cautious of the colors. You know, some of the colors are so hectic, man.
0: It is.
9: Like a brownie color, if your hair is, if your hair is like brownish, you can use a brownie color. Mm. Yeah. Or if you're blonde, you can use a blonde, you know, but some of the colors, man.
0: You can put mehndi on your beard, am I right, Ustad? No.
9: Yes, you can.
0: You can. And what I wanted to ask you, Ustad, say for example, if your wife, maybe she puts mehndi on her palm, but just the letter of her husband. For example, Abdullah, she just put A, or she just put, it's permissible just to put the alphabet of her husband on her palm.
9: They must be really just got married, you know. Then you can do that. Otherwise, you'll never do that.
0: Ustad, come
9: on. You know that. I always say that.
0: Yeah.
9: So, you know, they say that if you see a husband opening the door for his wife, you know, like you see, like, hey, he's opening the door for the wife.
0: Yeah.
9: He learned it in the movies to open the door for the wife. But they should jokingly say that either the wife is new or the car is new.
0: That's a good one. Either the car is new or the wife is new. Someone wants to know, Ustad, one of the listeners, Zam water. They say it is for Shifa. Is it better to drink it standing, or is it better to drink it lying down or sitting? I heard that one should drink Zamzam water while walking. Ustad?
9: Well, you can drink it standing, and you can drink it sitting as well. Both are okay.
0: Mm-hmm.
9: The normal sunnah of the Prophet is to do it sitting.
0: Let's go to Binoni. Assalamu alaikum, Mufti Sahib. Look forward always for the bliss of marriage every Friday's morning, alhamdulillah. I want to know, what are the rights of a woman in Islam in terms of seeking a divorce? I think, Ustad, you did say that, but she just missed out, Ustad. What are the rights?
9: Well, you can if you have valid reasons. There are multiple reasons. It's not just restricted to like 8.
0: Yeah.
9: Although there is the arbitrary figure of 8, you know, there could be other reasons as well. Sometimes, you know, it's very similar. One would be similar to the other. These are just the basics, but they are rights. You know, if a lady wants to get out of a marriage, the husband is abusive, and many other valid reasons, then yes, she can apply for a fasakh, annulment of the marriage. If the husband is stubborn and he doesn't want to issue the divorce and he doesn't want to do a khula, then in that case, you can do a fasakh, and there is annulment of the marriage.
0: Listen to this one, Ustad. Dear Mufti Sahib, I married for the wrong reasons. What do I do? Can I come out of the marriage? I have no feelings for my hubby. anonymous sister.
9: What do you mean you married for the wrong reasons? Money?
0: Yeah, it could be. I don't know. That's what the sister says here.
9: Yeah, you get married, you must know that you're getting married for keeps. You must make sure. But if you're really unhappy in the marriage, then yeah, you can get out of the marriage.
0: Mm. So, Ustad, if you say unhappy in the marriage, Ustad, so say that the sister is married for 5 years or 7 years and...
9: Yeah, you get some sisters.
0: Yeah.
9: Like, it just shocks me, like 4 years or 5 years or even 8 years, 10 years into the marriage, you know, and then they have like five kids, and then after five kids, they say they don't like the guy anymore. After the first child, you never thought you didn't like the guy. After the second child, third child, fourth child, after five children, you say you don't like the guy.
0: Yo.
9: So you're destroying yourself or destroying your children. You're like, what's happening? You have to like really look at their psychological well-being. You know, they're okay because, like, I mean, when you decided you don't like the guy.
0: The sister says, I tell Mufti Sahab, I married to make my parents happy, for his money, for his looks, ya Allah, and his fairness. Anonymous sister.
9: But now his akhlaq is liyalak.
0: It's tough.
9: It's tough. I guess everything, all the boxes get ticked, you know, money, looks, blah, blah, blah. And then later on you realize that he went over his personality. And that's why love is not just skin deep, you know. Whoever advised you, now you're in the marriage, you have to see what's the best way forward. Yeah.
0: What happens to Anna Ustad in this situation? She married for the parents, and she married for his money, for his looks. The nikah is valid, Ustad.
9: I think that's also wrong to say that she married for the parents. You know, you have a choice. Now, all of a sudden, they want to know that they got choices. They had a choice. She could have said no. Very simple. The father says you want to marry so and so, you say no. The father says you want to marry so and so, you say yes. If you say yes or you say no, you said it. That's your issue.
0: Ya Allah.
9: You can't now go around blaming your parents. Or you could have said no. I mean, like, you had choices. Or didn't you have a choice? Or you forced into the marriage. Very unlikely that you were forced. You probably did say yes. So if you said yes, you must live with your yes now.
0: I see, brother, I should have said, tell Mufti Sahab, there is such a thing as forced marriages. He's right, Ustad. There is.
9: These days, you know, to that extent where you're like forced, I don't know. You know, but people have a choice. I mean, you can ask. If they say yes, they say yes.
0: So, Ustad, if your beloved marhum father, if he said, no, you shouldn't marry your wife, would you accept it? Or you would say, no, I truly love her.
9: Yeah, I would have accepted it, definitely.
0: Genuinely, Ustad?
9: Yeah.
0: Sure. Just watch the listeners, they're going to tackle you. Don't they? Just watch.
9: Listen to your parents, so.
0: Yeah. Somebody said, Ustad, that a man divorced his wife, Maulana Arafat, but she is not accepting the divorce. And the case is pending in court. Tell Mufti Abdullah, can this man do another nikah? What other lady? Huh? Ustad?
9: He can get married to another lady if he issued a divorce to a lady and she's aware of it and everyone knows about it and, you know, he did say it to her, then he doesn't have to say whether if he divorced, she can move on. She can also get married. If it is over, she can also get married again. Yeah.
0: Someone says, they tell Mufti Sahab he mustn't force his children to get married. They must choose their own spouses. Ustad. You see, Ustad, because you said...
9: I'll guide them. You know, like if my child had to come to me and say he wants to marry so-and-so, what do I think? I'll say, I think, okay, maybe I think it can work, or maybe I think it can't work. Let's go sit down with the family, see who the girl is, etc. But I think just, you know, allowing your children to do whatever they like, that is also not something which is good. You know, my father, rahimahullah, he used to say, you know, that children... especially when it comes to your own children, you know, like, you definitely know what is good for them because you are their father, you are their mother, and there is a place for them to listen to you. They can't bully you and push you around. Sometimes if they come to you for mashura and say, look, I want to marry so-and-so, you can say, look, I don't think it's a good idea, or I think it's a good idea. And if they choose to listen, alhamdulillah, if they choose not to listen, then that's your choice also, you know. They can't force them, but we can give them good counsel also.
0: Yeah.
9: We can't allow them to grow like weeds and do whatever they like.
0: One listener says here from Pretoria, tell Mufti Sahab he's lying. If his marhum father had said no, Mufti Sahab would still marry his wife because you love your wife, Ustad. That's what
9: I wouldn't. My father was alive when I got married, and he was happy. So I'm just saying, like,
0: yeah.
9: You know, it's easy for you to sit on the other side of the phone and tell me what I would have done. But alhamdulillah, I wouldn't do that. No.
0: Yeah. Was that the brother Ian Robertson wants to know that for our children, do they always must listen to their parents when it comes for a nikah? A marriage. Maybe the girl likes...
9: If the parents are justified in what they are saying, then yeah, you should listen.
0: Mm.
9: You shouldn't just do your own thing. Later on, you will regret in life. I wish I listened to my mother. I wish I listened to my father. If they are unreasonable, then obviously you don't have to listen to them. Then they rely on their guardianship over you. Can even fall off Islamically. But generally speaking, parents know what they're talking about. I mean, if you're a parent and you have not had any issues after marriage, generally speaking, you guys got along well, and they always give you good counsel and took care of you, then I don't think that now all of a sudden when it comes to marriage, they don't know what they're talking about. I think that there is a great place for the parents in any person's marriage, and you know, you should definitely be considerate to what they feel.
0: I had a very good proposal, a doctor from Cape Town. My parents said...
9: A doctor.
0: The parents said no.
9: No doctor and money. And that's why I said many times, you know, on this program that I heard from my Akabir.
0: Yeah.
9: That when it comes to marriage, if you get married for money, in Urdu, they would say, Pachtao ke, you will sit in remorse and regret. Not doctor and money and all of that. That's not why you get married. Yeah.
0: It's so true. She says here, Ustad, that doctor from Cape Town, the parents said no, but the parents want her to get married in a family. Yeah.
9: So yeah, that's not nice.
0: Yeah, I think.
9: But we don't know the real story.
0: You
9: need to get the real story, the old story. But you get some families, they only marry among their own. That's also terrible.
0: Well, so there's a nice question here. Somebody from Umshlanga says, he asked Mufti Abdullah, how did our Akabirin choose their wives? Was it for beauty or was it for taqwa, Ustad?
9: Everything. It's a combination of a lot of things. You know, you don't just get married just like that. I mean, you must like what you look at both ways. The wife must like what she's looking at, and the husband must like what he's looking at. It mustn't just be like just get married. You know, you had a time where people just got married. And people actually didn't care about all these things. But yeah, the looks of any person is important. You need to like the way the person looks. That's also important. And, you know, the deen is more important, the character, the good character. It doesn't mean that, you know, akhlaq is something which is like the best thing ever. If you have a good wife with good akhlaq, you have everything of the world. Yeah.
0: I'm a young girl. I was told not to marry today's ulama or any alim or muftis or qaris because they are bad people. Ustad, anonymous young girl.
9: Well, you do get this in certain communities.
0: Yeah.
9: They say that you mustn't get married to an alim or
0: mufti.
9: I guess it's their choice, you know. I mean, like, you can't force people to like anyone. You can't force people to want to marry someone. If they don't want to marry someone, that is, you do get among, you know, ulama, they are human beings as well. And you get among the alimat also. They're also human beings. Those that are possibly not right for someone that, you know, not right for someone else. Not that they are bad, but you know, someone would consider them to be evil and bad, and they're not right for certain people. So they are, you know, I think just a blanket statement to say that ulama are like this or alimat are like that is incorrect. But you're not going to stop people from saying it. People will still say it, you know. So I don't think you should worry too much about that. If a guy is good and you know that he's hardworking, he's decent looking, handsome fellow, and you know, he's got good akhlaq, and he's a malana, not malana, ari, mufti, whatever he is, you might get the right guy. He might look after you and might be the best guy for you. So you do get good ones among the ulama, and you get some those that are not good, but you get it among all people. So it's not just ulama. You can get married to a non-alim and have a huge, you know, a bigger problem. Yeah,
0: it's true. The listener in Lakewood says, I have 5 daughters and 1 son. If Mufti Saab was not married, definitely I would have offered Mufti Saab one of my daughters. Hey, Ustad, you're lucky, man.
9: What a thing, huh?
0: Hey! Watch it, Ustad, just be careful.
9: Yeah.
0: Ustad, if a husband gives his wife 1 talaq out of anger, does that mean that they are divorced, anonymous?
9: Yes. yeah, divorce. Yeah, if he issues a talaq, then obviously the talaq falls, even if he is angry.
0: Respected ulama-i kiram, assalamu alaikum. I have three children. Me and my wife, along with my parents, are planning to go for Hajj this year, Mufti Saab. My question is, my youngest son will be 1 year old at the time of Hajj, Ustad. Can we leave him with my sisters in my home country like my other children, or there is an obligation of feeding him mother's milk for 2 years? Please advise, Ustad.
9: Allah Ta'ala accept. Ameen, your Hajj. May Allah Ta'ala take you nicely.
0: Ameen.
9: And whoever is going with you, yes, you can leave the child.
0: Mm.
9: Can be left with the sister.
0: Mm.
9: And you can make arrangements for alternate nourishment for the child.
0: Mm. Well, Ustad, you think don't cause problems maybe later on, or maybe that's why they're asking, you know.
9: Hajj is not for very long today.
0: Yeah.
9: I mean, the Hajj is gone shorter, which is a good thing in a way. You know, people go for 15 days, 20 days. You know, it's not a very long time. It's not forever. It's just for a couple of days. The obligation, if it's an obligation upon you, then you must fulfill the obligation. Obviously, if the child is going to be neglected and there's fear that the child will die, then in that case, you should not go.
0: Well, so let's understand this question here. Somebody has just said now here that is it permissible for a girl to study an alima course via the internet and phone if her brother-in-law teaches her as she cannot leave home to study? My brother-in-law, that is a sister's husband, is a qualified alim and he's of good character, Mufti Saab. My sister cannot always be there when he is teaching me at night as they have small kids. The computer has a way of storing our message history so anyone can check what we communicated. Only discuss what is necessary. Ustad, what's your nasiha on this? What's your advice?
9: Never, you should never do that.
0: Huh.
9: Alhamdu al-maut. The brother-in-law is dead.
0: Mm.
9: You should never ever do something like that.
0: Okay, all right. How do they tell? How do they tell the alim? Do they tell him stop everything, whatever?
9: Or? He would know. Just tell him the hadith, alhamdu al-maut, he would know.
0: Robert Shem says, is it allowed to change one's name if everyone keeps calling them by a nickname? Jazakallah, Ustad.
9: Change your name?
0: Yeah, he said, is it allowed to change one's name if everyone keeps calling them by a nickname? For example,
9: shouldn't change your name. بِأَتَرِسْمُ الْفُسُوقُ بَعْدَ الْإِيمَانِ. What evil, you know, name of fisk after a person gets iman. You get certain Muslims, they change their name. Even when people ask them the name later on, they say the name like someone's name is, I don't know, you know, they just change
0: Bilu.
9: Their names.
0: Maybe Bilu.
9: Yeah, they make it into like Charles and, you know,
0: Joe,
9: all different names. Names that are not Islamic, you know, these are something which it's evil, it's ugly. Allah Ta'ala says, بِأَسَلِسْمُ الْفُسُوقُ بَعْدَ الْإِيمَانِ. Actually, you've got a beautiful mu'min, Muslim name, you should maintain your name, you should make sure that people and yourself, you call yourself by your name. My name is Abdullah, my name is Ibrahim, whatever your name is, you should say your name exactly the way it is. You shouldn't change your name, no. Yeah, there are certain people that, you know, have such horrible nicknames, man. Horrible, you know, and people are so insensitive toward other people. You know, I met one person and, you know, he'd accepted over the years.
0: Yeah.
9: He'd accepted, you know, that people called him Janaza.
0: Huh?
9: You know, and Janaza is, you know, like among the cars, when people say it's a Janaza, it means like the guy is like about to die and it's dead, you know. And some people, they call the cars, when the cars are like in very bad condition, they say that, you know what, this car must go to the pet shop. It looks like a bulldog. You know?
0: Sure.
9: The car's in bad condition. But I met one brother, they were calling him Janaza. They say he's like a dead person. And over the years, everyone used to call him Janaza. And he's accepted that his nickname is Janaza. You know, how can you accept something like that?
0: No. That's,
9: you know, so certain people have terrible nicknames. You should make sure that you don't allow it, yeah?
0: No, that's definitely not on Ustad. Somebody says here, Ustad, that they want to know that a girl is engaged and her nikah will be after a few months, Mufti Saab. Her mother-in-law telephones her and asks her, what's this? Khair khabar, once in a while, now and then. She also telephones her. Is there anything wrong in telephoning one's in-laws before nikah? Please note that she doesn't speak with father-in-law or her fiancé, as they are not halal yet to start.
9: Khair khabar, when last I heard that word. They ask her how she is, if she's well and good. Yeah, there's nothing wrong with that. Obviously, you don't Overdo it. Don't call all the time. But yeah, you can call. It's no issue at all. It's permissible and allowed, yeah.
0: Mm-hmm. So that's, yeah, that's before nikah. Am I right, Ustad?
9: Yeah, just to get used to them a little bit. There's no issue with it.
0: As per the Islamic law, can a person study the course of chartered accountant? Ustad, ask Mufti Sab.
9: Yeah, they can. If you want to study, you can.
0: Ustad, if a girl wants to study, what's the procedure, Ustad? Can she study from home or must she... Yeah.
9: Hey, Marana, you know, the teachers sent that message earlier when they hear my view on education, they're going to get very upset. You know, you know my view on education. I don't think it's necessary for anyone to study. But I guess you need some people doing certain things for the girls also. It's better that they don't.
0: Yeah.
9: They should rather study from home if they want to study. But yeah, they shouldn't go out into the workplace.
0: Well, that is a family here from Johannesburg. They're asking Mufti Sab if Mufti can just give maybe a few words on that. I think they want to get married in Mecca, in front of the Kaaba. How do they do about it? How do they go about it to start?
9: So, yeah, nowadays it's become a fashion. A lot of people, they post their nikah in Mecca in front of the Kaaba.
0: Yeah.
9: Or they complete the hijab in Medina. While it is something which is good, I mean, you complete the hijab al-Quran. It's becoming a fashion now. It's becoming a fashion. And I don't know if it's the right thing to do. I think that a lot of it has got ostentation in it. It's got a lot of showing off. While there's nothing wrong with it, you know, I think the announcements are like just everywhere. You know, you have to announce that, hey, I finished in Medina in front of the Rauda. These are unnecessary things. If you go quietly and go do it, I guess, and you can afford it, and you're not taking anyone's money, and you're not owing anyone money, then there's nothing wrong in it. You know, even like performing nikah in Mecca. You know, some of the people, they perform the nikah in Mecca. By the time they reach Medina, they divorced. You know, so this is just also a, it's just, sometimes I think it's just unnecessary. There's nothing wrong with it. I mean, if you have the money, like I said, and you really want to, then yeah, you can. In front of the Kaaba, you can do nikah. For barakah of the place, you can just get one person to sit there with you and perform the nikah. It's no issue.
0: I see the listener is saying that his in-laws, they want the girl to get married in the Kaaba. I think maybe the guy can't afford it to start. So
9: they can't afford it, then you don't have to go.
0: Yeah.
9: Don't straight, they can't manage. Don't take anyone's money. Don't borrow. Don't loan.
0: Yeah.
9: Say no.
0: Sure.
9: And then if they say that you don't want to give your daughter because you can't afford to go to the car, but like, don't take her, take someone else.
0: Hi, Ustad, come on.
9: Yeah.
0: I'm just thinking, Ustad, marrying in front of the Kaaba, ya Allah, subhanAllah. You have to get the imams there. I don't know.
9: They don't get the imams, they do their own nikah.
0: Oh, they do their own nikah?
9: Yeah, they get someone to officiate the nikah.
0: Yeah.
9: But the imam of the haram is not going to perform your nikah, that you can forget.
0: Sure. Okay, all right. One listener says here they want to know that if it's haram, I studied in a co-university. Tell Mufti Sab that yesterday was my first class. A guy came and sat next to me. He seemed to know nothing but about using the computer and kept asking me questions. Mufti Sab, is it permissible to help a non-mahram regarding studies with no impure intentions? Also, Mufti Sab, he was sitting really close to me. Is that haram, Ustad?
9: Yes, it's haram. Of course it's haram. Yeah. You can't help him with anything.
0: Yeah, listen to this one, Ustad. Help me understand, Mufti Sab, the role and responsibility of a girl towards her mother-in-law. Is there any hadith for the same? Many people nowadays challenge that there is not a single responsibility prescribed for a girl towards her mother-in-law, Ustad.
9: If you live your life with fatwas, you know, what is the fatwa, whether I should, whether I shouldn't, then you will live in a Darul Ifta for your life. Only have problems. You only listen to problems and have problems. Life is about good character.
0: Yeah.
9: I advise to look after strangers. You know, like a stranger, you give charity to a stranger, be good to strangers. Then your husband's mother, how good should you be to her? It's not about whether, you know, there's a fatwa for it, or whether there's, you know, some fiqhi masala that says that you have to look after your mother. But you'll find a loophole out of everything if you want. But good character demands that the son-in-law should be good to his mother-in-law, and the daughter-in-law should be good to her mother-in-law as well. While they're not your biological parents, they are your spouse's biological parents, and you should treat them just like they treat them with dignity and respect. That's how it should be. So if you're looking for fatwas, that you know you shouldn't do this for your mother-in-law, then your mother-in-law can find fatwas also to say that, you know, like I always say, that, you know, you get certain people that live by the letter of law. You know, and so, like, a husband will say he doesn't want to pay the medical bills of the wife. And you ask him why, he say, you know, in the sick books it's written that, you know, husband is not responsible for the medical expenses of his wife. So I tell him, I said, you know, that is for when the wife takes the husband to the qadi, to court, and is forcing the husband to pay the medical bills and he can't afford it. Then the qadi is going to say, listen, okay, ma, you know, I know you need the medical bills, but this man can't afford it. It's not his responsibility. But it doesn't mean that you mustn't pay for your wife's medical bills. I think they must understand, you know, the way the book is written. So, like, you must look after your wife. I mean, you look after strangers, then obviously your wife, even more so, you should look after her. Make sure that you pay her medical bill. But if you can't afford, she can't force you to. You get some husbands and some wives, they live by the letter of law. That in the books it's written that, you know, I shouldn't do like this and I shouldn't do that. And if you live like that, live your life like a book, you know.
0: Sure.
9: Not like human beings. So these things that you are talking about, that you won't find this and you won't find that, that's because naturally people just treat other people well. But if you want to treat your mother-in-law with bad akhlaq, then, you know, if your husband decides to divorce you, there'll be no one to blame but yourself.
0: This one says, yeah, Mufti Saab, I just gave birth a month ago. I want to go to my mommy and them, but my mother-in-law telling my husband that I shouldn't go. So the sister wants to know, Ustad, Islamically, I did tell my mother-in-law that I should go to my parents. I'm not happy in my marriage, Ustad.
9: Yeah, your husband should allow you to go, obviously. I mean, he must let you go for a little while. There must be love and understanding.
0: Yeah, they must.
9: It's not that you're not allowed to go. You're allowed to go, yeah. But anyway, we don't know your situation. Maybe speak to him nicely and ask him.
0: No, man, Ustad, maybe the mother-in-law is too strict. Yeah, man.
9: Yeah. Mother-in-law got a scale, she's weighing. How much you lost? How many kilos you picked up? How many you lost? What are people going to say?
0: Ah, come on, Ustad, stop it. Maybe the mother-in-law, it's a grandchild now, you know, so maybe.
9: Hey, yeah. Everyone gets can have children. You mustn't overdo it.
0: Yeah. Ustad, before we go to our cabinet, somebody says here, I swore my mother-in-law moved this up and was rude to her. Is my nikah valid? She's a controlling freak, Ustad.
9: What that thing for Friday morning?
0: Yes.
9: Ya Rab. Allah is mercy on the Ummah. Allah is mercy on us. Why is for? Upon what and swearing? Swearing is. And I think that's also another sickness that we have.
0: Yeah.
9: You know, among us is the vulgar language. In the hadith, the Prophet ﷺ, it's mentioned that he never ever swore at anyone or anything. And I think vulgarity, some people, I hear some vulgar people more than F's and P's and F's and B's, right? And when you ask them, they say, you hear other people saying, yeah, but.

0: teaching them the Quran and the Sunnah and Deen,
1: true.
0: You know. I thought this way. You know, so if you have a problem with your mother-in-law, and you get some terrible mother-in-laws, I mean, it's true, you do get some horrible ones. Either you just be patient and are they going to die one of the days? They're old already. I'm just joking. Yeah, but I'm just saying, like, they're most likely old, you know. Like, you can make sabr for a little while. Or if you feel, if you get like horrible ones, just make sabr and carry on, man. When they tell you something horrible, you do get some old people, Marana. They just, you don't understand. I mean, I've met some of them also. They just, you're over the top. Like, absolutely not understanding. They have no way of communicating, no way of talking. They just stubborn and horrible, you know. And you just have to deal with them. It's part of your journey in life. You have to learn to deal with, you know, how to make sabr. Some people teach you sabr also. So, like, if you've got a horrible mother-in-law, I don't know. You know, sometimes you get people that complain about the mother-in-laws, but they're the problem. You know, so like these things are very difficult to navigate through. But anyway, you know, firstly, don't sway. Whether it's your mother-in-law, whether it's your child, whether it's your worker, you know, vulgar language is something which the Prophet should never ever used. And we also should not be using any form of vulgar language. It is something which is horrible and ugly. And, you know, you might think you're cool because you're able to sway someone. But, you know, I can just sway someone, so I'm like, you feel like you're cool.
1: Yeah, yeah.
0: There is something which is against the Quran, against the Sunnah, against the Islam, against the teachings of our deen, and it's something that you should avoid. Swearing any person or anything is something which is totally prohibited.
1: Yeah.
0: So, sister, first, don't sway. Secondly, don't smoke. Now, you see some of the sisters nowadays, they're smoking also. Don't smoke. You guys mustn't smoke and sway and, you know, all of these type of things. You can be also thinking that you are the greatest for you. When that F comes out of your mouth, or that B comes out of your mouth, some people, they call it poetry. They say, I can sing poetry. Huh? When they say singing poetry, they mean they can sway people. They got many different words to sway. And then, it makes you a better person? It doesn't make you a better person. It makes you worse.
1: Sure.
0: So you should not sway anyone or anything. So, sustain Islam, don't sway your mother. But if you've done it, it's very simple. You go ask for maaf and just move on in life. You know, don't do it again. And look after your marriage. You know, if your mother-in-law is a horrible person, just deal with it. As long as your husband is good to you. If your husband is also horrible to you, then you got another problem. Yeah.
1: Ustad, I think you better ask for maaf. Because I see one, I think it's a mother-in-law, must be. She says, yeah, you want us to die. Mufti Sab, you're lucky you're not my son-in-law. You should thank us that we gave our daughters to you guys from Alton. Hey, Ustad, just ask for maaf.
0: I'll come and make maaf. I was just kidding, man. I think that's why they're going to die. I was kidding, man.
1: You're going to live long, man. You're going to live long.
0: Yeah. No, if you're not traveling, then you make dua, you live long.
1: No, Ustad.
0: I'm sorry, man. I'm joking, Appa. Just joking.
1: Ya Allah, ya Allah. 10 minutes to 7 o'clock, Ustad. Are we speaking, inshallah, about our giants to start, inshallah?
0: Malana, I haven't prepared anything.
1: Yeah.
0: But inshallah, I don't want to just say anything off my head. Inshallah, next week I'll prepare, inshallah.
1: Inshallah. Some nasiha, Ustad, before you leave us, inshallah. Since our mother-in-law, Ustad, our mother-in-law loves us. Come on, Ustad, your mother-in-law loves you. Come on.
0: About mother-in-law dying, I was just kidding, man. I was just like, life is short, man. How long can someone trouble you for?
1: Yeah, that's true also.
0: Yeah. So I'm joking. I don't mean it. But I'm not making patuas. Please make ma'am.
1: Yeah.
0: I think like they should be understanding, man. Understand each other. And you know, in the narration it is mentioned, I don't know, you know, there's one, the Prophet sallallahu alaihi wasallam, one janazah went past, and the Prophet sallallahu alaihi wasallam said, "Mustariha mustarah." I think, you know, if you live your life like this, it will be very nice. The Prophet asked, "Is he going to rest, or are people resting from him?"
1: Sure.
0: And then the one person, when the Prophet sallallahu alaihi wasallam said, the people said, "Mustariha," he's going to rest. People are upset that he passed away. And another janazah went past. The Prophet sallallahu alaihi wasallam asked, they said, "Is mustarah?" People are resting from him. And so, you know, like, you should never ever live your life in such a way that when you die, people are happy that they got rid of you, like you've gone, like, one less problem in the world. And, you know, may Allah Ta'ala make us such that we also are means of goodness for people and people don't wish us away. You know, we hope that we are of some benefit to some people and ourselves also.

0: But it doesn't mean that sometimes people don't want you to wish to be that there's something wrong with you. That also is something you should not stress too much about. But you know, be good to people, man. Whether you are mother-in-law, whether you are daughter-in-law, whether you are son-in-law, whether you are father-in-law, you know, there's a responsibility to be good to everyone around us, and you know, we should make sure that, especially those that are close to us, like our son-in-laws, daughter-in-laws, mother-in-laws, father-in-laws, we should be good to all of them.
1: Yeah.
0: So we pray that Allah Ta'ala grants us all humble and understanding. And I was really kidding; I was joking about it.
1: Yeah, I see.
0: I'm sorry.
1: I see somebody says, tell Mufti Sahab, father-in-laws, they are the bosses, man. Mother-in-laws, be careful. Mufti Sahab, just say you don't want them to die. Come
0: like on. I don't agree. You know, I don't think it's like that. I think you get some, you know, generally speaking, you get, I don't know. I mean, like in my experience, I don't see any bad mother-in-laws, but you could get one or two horrible ones.
1: Yeah, you do get. You get a good mother-in-law.
0: Yeah. For themselves, you get those horrible ones.
1: Yeah. Ustaz, just before you leave us quickly, from Erasmia, can Surah Mumtahina really solve marriage problems? Ustaz?
0: Well, the Quran itself has got a lot of barakah in it. It's got khair in it. You know, it can assist you in the development of your character and making you a better person and all of that. But, you know, together with that, it is necessary that, you know, you adopt the right, the right means as well, you know, for your marriage. You can be abusive. You know, read Surah Mumtahina every day, it won't help you. You can be a liar. You can read Surah Mumtahina every day, it won't help you. Unless you have serious intention, you make tawbah and rectify your life, then yes, definitely there will be benefit in any part of the Quran that you read. So, you know, reading the Quran has got great benefits, but, you know, there's certain things that we have to implement in our lives also to make our lives better.
1: Firmanillah, inshallah, Ustaz.
0: Sallallahu wa sallam ala nabiyyina Muhammad wa ala alihi wa sahbihi ajma'in. 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
1: Wa alaikum assalam wa rahmatullahi wa barakatuh. Fadilatul Ustaz, Hazrat Walana Mufti Abdullah Dr. Damat Barakatuh, Hafizahullah. I will be sending the podcast out. I see somebody is asking from Marlboro, the podcast. I will be sending the podcast out, inshallah. Well, have a beautiful weekend, Brother Sadiq. Have a beautiful weekend. 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Allahumma ahdina, wahdi bina, wahdi nasa jami'a. 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
8: A'udhu Billahi Minash Shaitanir Rajeem. Bismillahir Rahmanir Rahim.
9: Surah Yasin. Bismillahir Rahmanir Rahim.

0: The recital of Surah Yasin was brought to you by an anonymous sponsor of Mahekeng for the Salih Thawab of his late parents, Nabi Sallallahu Alaihi Wasallam, and all Marhumin.
1: It's a new beginning. It's a new era. Salam Media. Humanitarian journalism.
2: Imam Shafi'i was born almost certainly in the town of Gaza, in Palestine. So Imam Shafi'i grows up in this rather poor environment, but with this noble lineage. And quite often you find some of the best people in the Islamic world are like that. They're noble, that they recognize that they are called to emulate the nobility of their ancestors, but they're not spoiled by wealth, which is the lot of the majority of people who have been given wealth. So he's in the city of Mecca, and he's an orphan. His mother directs him to the circles of knowledge. By the age of seven, we're told, by Imam al-Bayhaqi, he had memorized the Qur'an. By the age of 10, it seems that he had memorized at least one of the versions of the Muwatta of Imam Malik. And he used to love hadith and would go to the circles of the muhaddithin and memorize hadith just from hearing it. He couldn't afford books or to study in any other way. He just heard and heard and heard until he memorized the hadith. And then when he had to write things, he would write the hadith on pieces of broken pottery or on old pieces of leather or parchment. And it said that because he was poor, he couldn't afford to buy writing materials. So he used to hang around at the diwan of the governor of the city of Mecca, asking for any old pieces of parchment or scrap. He had a strong inclination to speaking really classical, refined Arabic. He went out to the desert and sought out and kept the company of the tribe of Hudayl. Why Hudayl, amongst all the hundreds of Arabic tribes? Because they were the ones with the reputation for the purest and the most chaste Arabic. And so he spent time with them, according to some scholars, 10 years in the desert with Hudayl. So according to Ibn Kathir, great Shafi'i historian, he spends 10 years in the desert, and there, as well as perfecting his speech, he learns horse riding and also learns archery, and he becomes famous for rimaya, for archery. So later on in life, he says this: كانت همتي في شيئين. My focus, my love, my preoccupation was on two things: في الرمي وفي العلم, in archery and knowledge. فصرت في الرمي بحيث أصيب من عشرة عشرة. I was so good at archery that I would hit the target 10 times out of 10. فسكت عن العلم. But then he wouldn't talk about his scholarship. It's humble, he's not going to say that he's a great scholar. فَقَالُوا بَعْضُ الْحَاضِرِينَ. And one of those who were present said, أَنْتَ وَاللَّهِ فِي الْعِلْمِ أَكْثَهُ مِنْكَ فِي الرَّمِي. And he said, by Allah, you are more accurate in your scholarship than you are in archery. So he's a teenager, he's in the city of Mecca. Most of the teaching at the time is happening around the Kaaba in great circles of hadith and fiqh. And he studies in particular under somebody called Muslim bin Khalid al-Zanji, apparently an African scholar, who authorizes him when he's reached the age of 15 to give fatwas. Of course, in Islam, to have an opinion that you give publicly, you have to be authorized to do that. So at the age of 15, Imam Shafi'i is being authorized to give fatwa in the shadow of the Kaaba itself. But that wasn't enough. You might think the give fatwa is about as far as it can go, but he wanted more. The governor of Najran, which is the northernmost city in the Yemen, comes to Medina, and he'd heard of a Shafi'i and employs him. So he goes back to Najran, and as a judge, he becomes one of those awkward individuals, and we saw this in the case of Sahnoun last time, refusing to allow flattery, refusing to accept special pleading, and refusing to accept bribes of any kind. So he very soon makes enemies, particularly since the governor, the Abbasid governor of the region, is known as Zalum. He's really unjust, and he's always trying to get the judge to bend to his wishes. And not only does Shafi'i refuse to do this, but he actually criticizes him publicly. The governor's outraged and wants to get rid of him. And the way he does this is to invent charges against Imam Shafi'i.
3: So the governor writes to
2: the Khalifa in Baghdad, claiming that Shafi'i is from the Shia. And of course, the fact that he has this Hashimi lineage makes that perhaps a little bit less far-fetched. But still, a governor writing about a relatively unknown person from the Muttalibi Hashimi lineage in a Yemeni city, writing to the Khalifa, that's a dangerous letter. And the governor does write of Shafi'i, يَعْمَلُ بِلِسَانِهِ مَا لَا يَقْدِرُ عَلَيْهِ الْمُقَاتِلُ بِسَيْفِهِ. With his tongue, he achieves that which a warrior couldn't achieve with his sword. This is what they're worried about. They're worried about people preaching in a way that's subversive of the Abbasid political order. So he gets the word that he has to go to Baghdad. He's more or less under arrest with eight other revolutionaries. He's taken off to the city of Baghdad to appear before the Khalifa. One after the other eight are, the historians tell us, executed.

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0: I want to take you back to the beginning. To the beginning of when Allah subhanahu wa ta'ala created the first human being. And the reason I want to go back to that point, when Allah first created the first human being, I want to share with you an awareness of what the plot and the plan of the enemies of the human beings, the enemies of morals, the enemies of good, what they planned from that time until today, and will stay going till the hereafter. Iblis, first of all, was a jinn, and he had a position among the ranks of the angels. He actually worked among the angels, literally. But he wasn't an angel, he was a jinn made of fire. The angels are made of light. He had a special rank, he was God-fearing. He was devout. He was a worshipper, wallahi. And he believed in the oneness of God and his might and power and everything. And he turned to him, he was a righteous servant of God in every meaning of the word. However, something inside of his heart, when we say heart, we don't mean literally the organ that's pumping blood. When we say heart in Arabic, we mean the mind, something here, in here, something inside. If you change hearts, literally, you're not going to change that. That stays with you, the mind, something in here. Iblis had something in here, something that wasn't right. And Allah, He doesn't put that in you. But Allah gives you the opportunity, the circumstances to have it if you want to, depending on how you choose. This is the will of God. His knowledge is unbelievable. We cannot explain it. So Iblis, Allah tested Iblis. It was a test, and there were many other plans as well to this test. At the same time, the test of Iblis was also going to be a test for Adam alayhi salam, our father. And the test of Adam was also going to be a test for us. So Allah said to His angels one day, Inni khalikum basharam min teen. This is a test to the angels. He wanted to teach the angels something and wanted to teach us something by telling them this. What is it? He said to them, Oh my angels, I am about to create a creation, a being made of clay. Now the angels know that there are angels made of light and Allah had created the jinns made of fire. Allah only knows what else He has created before us. We don't know. We haven't been informed. But now the angels are told that a creature is going to be created from clay. Now the angels had known the jinns before what they had done. They shed blood and corrupted on earth. This earth was here before us. And the jinns lived here, and they still do, and they corrupted and shed blood. So Allah sent the angels down, and they actually had a battle, and they forced them out into the islands of the world. That's where their headquarters are. This is knowledge which Allah told us about. So the angels replied, أَتَجْعَلُ فِيهَا مَنْ يُفْسِدُ فِيهَا وَيَسْفِكُ الدِّمَاءِ وَنَحْنُ نُسَبِّحُ بِحَمْدِكَ وَنُقَدِّسُ لَكَ. They said, Oh our Lord, are you going to create a creature on earth that will shed blood again and corrupt again when we glorify your name and your and praise? They're not questioning, but they're asking to seek knowledge. They're confused. The jinns, look what they did. We don't understand the reason behind creating another creation when they're going to shed blood and corrupt. God did not explain it to them, because they will not understand until they see. So all he said was this, قَالَ إِنِّي أَعْلَمُ مَا لَا تَعْلَمُونَ. He said, I know that which you just do not know. So Allah created Adam alayhi salam.
1: Allah took dust from the earth, and that dust was taken from different parts of the earth. And you and I know that the soil on the earth is different colors. You have red, you have slightly lighter color, you have a darker color, you have different shades of brown and so on. So there were different shades and different colors. And He took these from different parts of the globe, from the valleys, from the mountaintops, from the sandy regions, from the rocky regions and so on. And Allah subhanahu wa ta'ala put it all together. This is why in mankind, nowadays we use the word genes. The genes within man. What do we understand? If something is in your genes, there is a likelihood that it will be passed on to your children, hereditary. So Adam alayhi salatu wasalam was created from different types, different colors and different qualities. So from his progeny, There are different colors. So Allah subhanahu wa ta'ala then speaks about how He created this man. Allah subhanahu wa ta'ala first had this dust, and then He added water to it, it became soil, and then He shaped it up, it became clay, and He left it. He left it for a while. Now, what was the size of Adam alayhi salatu wasalam? Very interestingly, the narration says, Sittuna dhira'an, 60 feet. And the hadith says, خَلَقَ اللَّهُ آدَمَ عَلَى صُورَتِهِ. Allah created Adam upon His image. Now, what is meant by this? When me and you were born, how were we created? A little seed began to multiply, and thereafter the form was given slowly but surely. But with Adam alayhi salam, it was different. Allah created him on His image from day one, which means he was already big, he already had size, he already had eyes. That is the meaning of creation in His image, not the image of Allah. But Adam was created in the image of Adam wholly. In those meters, he was already an adult when he was created.
0: When Allah created Adam alayhi salam, Iblis had heard the angels what they had asked, and everybody's talking about it. And Iblis, he's starting to think here, what is so special about this creature which God had created? Curiosity. And at the same time, something began to develop in his heart, a form of jealousy. Why? Here is Iblis among the rank of the angels, wanting to please his Lord, loves his Lord, wants to please him. And now something had come up which he had never anticipated, never thought of, and suddenly he feels something strange coming out. He could have controlled it, but he let it consume him. It was the jealousy. Jealousy began. So he went to look at this creature, and he saw it. It didn't look too impressive to him. It was made of clay, dark. It was dark in color because there was no soul in it. It was just clay. He tapped it, and he kicked it, and it made a ringing sound. And he was able to flow through it. Because he's created from a less denser material, which is flames of fire, he was able to flow through this body. And he found, as in the hadith, he found that we were hollow. So he thought, you are a weak creature. That's what he thought. As time went, Allah left the body of Adam alayhi salam like that. And every time Iblis looked at it, he felt fear a bit. Looking at a dead body is quite frightening, isn't it? Well, imagine seeing something like that. Iblis saw it and he was frightened. But at the same time, he's trying to beat his fear and say, I'm better than you. You're not going to be better than me. Do whatever you want. He's not going to be better than me. I'm going to be better than him. What's so special about him? I will always be God's favorite, and I'm going to do everything about it to be that way. It's like that. Allah left him there until that jealousy developed more and more and more. And now it turned into proudiness, arrogance. Jealousy turned into proudiness. Allah created Adam, put his soul into him.
1: He blew the ruh, or the soul, into Adam alayhi salatu wasalam. Very interestingly, it started from the top, from the head. So the most honored organ that we have is the brain. That is what distinguishes us from the rest of creatures. We have a brain. Allah gave it life first before everything else. Then as the soul came, meaning as the life began to come, everything was turning into flesh and blood. From soil, it was becoming flesh and blood. And the brain came alive. Then the eyes came alive. And Adam alayhi salatu wasalam suddenly opened his eyes. Imagine what must have happened. An adult opening his eyes, granted full knowledge. Allah says in the Quran, we taught Adam alayhi salam the names of everything. So we brought everything that was in creation and we told him, this is a tree, this is a stone, this is a mountain, so on. So he was already taught. He was not like us, when you're born and then you slowly learn and you learn to say Allah and then you learn to say something else and then you learn to say daddy and mommy. No, it was not like that with Adam alayhi salatu wasalam. He already knew the words and the names of everything. So as his eyes opened, he saw the fruits of Jannah. So he's stretching out, but life had not yet come onto his legs. So he couldn't get there. And this is why the Quran says, man was always in a rush, always making haste. Then Allah subhanahu wa ta'ala, after he created Adam alayhi salatu wasalam, he instructed the angels to prostrate.
0: Story goes on. And he brought Adam alayhi salam before the angels. He said, and when your Lord brought Adam alayhi salam before the angels, he said to them, prostrate to Adam. Bow down to him on the ground, to Adam alayhi salam. Fasajadu. The angels all obeyed. There's a letter there. The letter before the word sajadu, which means they prostrated, there's a letter. It says fa, fasajadu. Fasajadu means they immediately prostrated. No hesitation. Then Allah says, illa Iblis. Except for Iblis, he didn't prostrate. Then Allah further explains why. Aba, he chose to refuse. He actually objected. He refused. So it was a conscious refusal. So you don't think that he couldn't. He could, but he consciously refused. The reason he refused is because he allowed himself to be proud. Proud as in not happy, arrogant. وَكَانَ مِنَ الْكَافِرِينَ. And that resulted in him becoming among the disbelievers. He hid the truth, kafir. Literally, the word kafir means to hide the truth deep and to cover it up. That's what kafir means. Knowing the truth, hiding it, denying it. Denial of the truth, knowing it. Iblis explains. Allah says, قَالَ مَا مَنَعَكَ أَلَّا تَسْجُدَ لِمَا خَلَقْتُ بِيَدَيْ. What prevented you, O Iblis, to prostrate to one who I have created with my own hands? Allah created him directly. What did Iblis respond? قَالَ أَنَا خَيْرٌ مِّنْهُ. I am better than him. Why? خَلَقْتَنِي النَّارِ. You made me out of fire. خَلَقْتَهُ مِنْ طِينٍ. You made him out of clay. I'm from fire. He's from clay.
1: This was the first sin being committed against Allah subhanahu wa ta'ala. The first sin. He refused out of arrogance. I am much better than him. You made him from dust and you made me from fire. How can I prostrate to him? He must prostrate to me. Who is he?
0: Allah then said to him, okay, very well. Are you adamant about your decision? He said, I am adamant. Allah gave him chances. He continued. Then Allah finally said to him, I created him and I am the one who commanded you. You have disobeyed me outright and arrogantly. This is Iblis's reply. وَعِزَّتِكَ وَجَلَالِكَ. He swore an oath by God's honor and his might. He knows God.
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Muslims during the golden age of Islam, between the 7th and the 17th centuries AD, traveled throughout the planet and had a profound impact upon human relations. And when the Portuguese had finally overcome the Muslims in Al-Andalus, in 1492 we find the last stronghold, Granada, falling. They inherited a technology that was a combination of the technologies of China and India and ancient Europe and Africa and the world. And it is reported that one of the conquerors, known as an explorer, Vasco da Gama, he rounded the Cape of Good Hope in the 15th century,

Ahmed bin Majid. And so he found his way around with Islamic help and reached into the Indian Ocean. And the Arab seafarers were familiar with the Indian Ocean from earliest times. Now historians and geographers are realizing that not only did they travel the East African coastline, but they went deep into the south. What is reported is that they actually went around the southern part of Africa, and they made it into the Cape of Good Hope long before European presence. The first recorded presence of Muslims in the Cape, where we actually have written records, is coming in the Western Cape around the 1650s. And in what is now known as Cape Town, the Dutch established a colony on the coastline. In this colony, they brought slaves and political prisoners from India, from Indonesia, from New Guinea, from Malaysia, from Madagascar, and from East and West Africa. And this base of operations that the Dutch had developed, you could say, or is now known as the mother city of South Africa. And within the Cape itself, there were a number of early Islamic personalities. In these personalities, there was Tuan Mataden, who was a prisoner on Robben Island. There was also Tuan Rahman and Tuan Mahmud, who came from Sumatra in Indonesia. In 1667, they were able to establish a community in an area of Cape Town that is known as Constantia. And by 1694, and especially in April 2nd of 1694, a special personality comes into the Cape region. That is Sheikh Yusuf of Makassar. He arrived as a political prisoner, and he was known to be a very important person within Indonesia and all of the Malaysian lands. He came in with his family and 49 followers. He was related to one of the sultans of Indonesia. He had made pilgrimage to Mecca in 1644. He stayed in Mecca, and he became fluent in the Arabic language. He memorized the Quran. He became proficient in Quranic interpretation, known as tafsir. He studied the hadiths, the sayings of the Prophet Muhammad, peace be upon him. He studied jurisprudence. He studied the traditional Islamic sciences. And he became a very important person within the culture of the people of the Cape. He is known to have struggled in Indonesia. And it is through his efforts that a community starts to develop. And we find, again, a beautiful blending that is happening within cultures that develops the culture of the people of the Cape. The Dutch had used their superior weapons to defeat the Indonesians. They also used division between emirs and kings and greed, something similar to what happened in Andalusia. Sheikh Yusuf himself resisted colonization. And with 4,000 fighters, he resisted for a long period of time until finally he was captured and exiled to Sri Lanka. From Sri Lanka, he then entered into the Cape. And so he is recognized as a very important personality within South African Muslim culture. He is looked upon as the father of the Muslims within the Cape. In his group, his colony that was set up, were 12 imams and their wives and their children. And they settled in the mouth of the Erst River. And Sheikh Yusuf of Makassar, rahimahullah, he was able to rally the Muslim slaves to conduct religious services, and he spread Islam to the indigenous Khoi Khoi people who were living in that region. He died in 1699,
but he is

0: still known today as the father of the Muslims of the Cape and as a very important figure within Islamic history in Southern Africa. He wrote books in three languages. He wrote in Malay, Boganese, and in Arabic. And his memory is cherished by the people of the Cape and recognized as one of the most important individuals in their history. By 1725, the Cape is now developing, and slaves are being brought in, again, from Indonesia, from Madagascar, from East Africa, from different parts of Sri Lanka and India. And it is reported that 3,000 convicts, prisoners of war, were brought in specially to work on the harbor itself. And amongst these prisoners of war are people that they call bandit imams or exiled imams. And these imams worked directly with the people. And what they presented for the slaves at that time was an alternative culture. So you could say in a sense that it was a form of resistance. And that's why the authorities called them bandits. Although they were highly religious people, but they were giving an alternative to the alcohol and the adultery and the confusion that was coming within the predominant Dutch culture at the time. These imams conducted special gatherings in private homes, especially those that were owned by freed Muslims, and their resistance became powerful. And many slaves, especially those people who were able to come out of slavery, to manumit themselves and were free, entered into Islam. Another important issue happening in the Cape region at the time is that wine becomes an important export. And the Muslim slaves now did not drink alcohol, but they were involved heavily in education and they preferred not to drink, so they were more sober than the non-Muslim people who were there, who were working in the region. And so large numbers of people accept Islam, and upward mobility is actually developed through accepting Islam. And the Dutch authorities, although they hated the resistance and the Muslims, they wanted to have Muslims working because they weren't drunk, they were honest people, and they prayed. And that is a benefit for somebody who is controlling an area and needs strong, sober, sustained help. When the British abolished slavery and they freed African people in a number of their colonies, about 5,000 of these Africans came into the region between 1808 and 1856. They came mainly from Mozambique, and when they came into the region, they actually saw Islam as the best alternative for their lives. So they entered into Islam in large numbers, and they bolstered the Muslim community, and strong madrasas start to develop. So that by the year 1780, individuals are rising up, one of them known as Tuan Guru in the Malaysian language, or Imam Abdullah ibn Qadi Abdus Salam. He comes out, he emerges as the strongest personality at that time. He was banished to Robben Island, the same place where President Nelson Mandela suffered during the apartheid regime. Tuan Guru was banished to Robben Island, and finally, when he came out in 1793, he wrote the Quran, the whole Quran, from his memory. And this text is still found today in the first mosque that was established in Cape Town. And this masjid that was established around 1834 is known as Awwal Mosque. And so it is the first mosque to be established in the Cape. The Imam, of course, coming out of the tradition of Tuan Guru and right in line with these teachings, helps the people to come into Islam. So what happens is that Tuan Guru and the others who follow him then convert many people, not by force, not by violence, but people come into Islam through education. People see Islam as a means of raising their status in life, as a means of understanding what is happening in the world. And it is reported that those who were still in ball and chain slavery, those who could not move around in the evening because of the chains, would get up in the middle of the night and pray tahajjud prayer with chains. They would get up in the middle of the night and read the Quran in chains. This is a powerful part of the history of Muslims living in the Cape. And this is part of the important understanding which is now arising out of the Cape region that shows the connection between Muslims in Southern Africa with Muslims living in East Africa, Madagascar, Malaysia, Indonesia. And we find from the writings and the teachings of the scholars that the Muslims in South Africa in the early period were also connected.
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1: Bismillah ar-Rahman ar-Rahim. Assalamu alaikum wa rahmatullahi wa barakatuh. As we welcome you once again to the airwaves of Salaam Media, I must say it's good to be back after a two-week break on this Friday morning and the Friday edition of news and views right here on Salaam Media. We welcome you, our listeners, our viewers on the various platforms of Salaam Media. We trust and hope you're going to be having a wonderful Jummah, a great Friday ahead, inshallah. And also taking a look at a number of issues this morning, and we all seen yesterday the what had taken place in Durban and in Soweto, and clearly with all the violence and the criminality that had actually accompanied the protests, burning of cars, looting of businesses, and home affairs under pressure. And this is what we are talking about very, very shortly. The Crown Court ruling in terms of granting automatic refugee status, and that is a question we're going to be asking, because we've seen what has happened in July, where the Constitutional Court had actually ruled unanimously that asylum seekers cannot be deported or blocked from the asylum process solely because they lack a transit visa, and also in terms of some of the critical issues, whether we're talking about automatic status and according to Home Affairs, a merit-based process. Now, we learned just last night that there was this withdrawal of the ruling that had taken place, and is as a result of the actions that we've seen yesterday. We will be talking shortly to the campaigns and communications officer at ACT South Africa, Anel Kwabe, who will be providing us with an insight. Also taking a look this morning at Pakistan. Tensions are rising. Pakistan Tehreek-e-Insaf marching on, and the question is, will they reach Islamabad all in an effort to get the former Prime Minister Imran Khan released? We'd be talking to Africa Muslim Agency about an event that is taking place, the Zikr Night as well. The second half of the show, a focus will be on Marlborough Gardens, their annual soccer tournament that is taking place this coming weekend. Also, we've got Gauteng riders gearing up for a ride, the Ride for Palestine, a solidarity run, and we'll be have in studio with Luqman Rahim this morning at around 9:30. So we've got a lot of ground to cover this morning. Once again, I must say, it's great to be back on this platform. Stay with us, and we'll be back with Anel Kwabe.
0: Breaking stereotypes, moving boundaries, joining hands. Salaam Media. Humanity sets the agenda.
1: Well, the time is just gone. 6 minutes past 8 a.m. this morning. As we kick off this morning, going across to be joined by campaigns and communications officer at ACT SA. We're talking with Anele Kwabe. Anele, good morning to you, and welcome to the show.
2: Thank you. Good morning to you. Good morning to the listeners of Salaam Media. Thank you for having us.
1: Yes, Anele, you know, we want to talk about this Crown Court ruling, and we've heard about developments that have changed last night as a result of what we see in the dramatic scenes at Home Affairs, and we've seen also all the violence that had taken place in the Durban City Centre, in Soweto as well. But I just want to take a step back and talk about this Crown Court ruling in July with regards to asylum seekers. Just your thoughts?
2: As an international organization that works in solidarity with countries in Southern Africa, Action for Southern Africa thinks that the court has made its judgment, and now the government must put in place migrant processes which respect human rights and due process and international refugee protection.
1: Yes. Now, you know, it's interesting that we speak about international refugee protection, and the critical issue here in South Africa at this point in time is to understand, you know, who really is a refugee, who qualifies for asylum, because at this point in time, I'm not too sure, you know, what information we have, what statistics we have, what controls there are in terms of deciding who is a refugee and who is worthy of seeking asylum.
2: So I also don't have the statistics, unfortunately, at the moment, or I can't give you accurate numbers. But what we can say, though, is that refugees and asylum seekers should not be conflated or lumped with undocumented or illegal migrants, and nor should foreign nationals be collectively portrayed as a threat to the country. ASSA believes that migration policy must be grounded on non-discrimination and the respect for the rights of all people, human dignity first, before everything else.
1: Yes, but Anele, also I think what is important to understand, and I think you raise a very, very important point, because there is a humane aspect in terms of whether they are asylum seekers, they are genuine refugees, but also illegal immigrants. And this is where a lot is actually directed to the government. We know of the Concord ruling, but on the other side is the government in itself in terms of managing this entire process. And this hasn't only happened now. This has been something that has been boiling over a long period of time.
2: So our sense is that South Africa, like any other country, has a legitimate responsibility to manage migration and its borders. And this is something that we know can be a problem in South Africa. But also, this must be done in a way that respects human rights, human dignity, and treats people with the dignity that humans deserve, human beings deserve. We understand the issue of illegal immigration. And like I said before, we cannot conflate that in the same group as refugees and asylum seekers. South Africa has a legal obligation under international and African refugee frameworks, as well as a moral responsibility to protect people who are fleeing from persecution and serious harm.
1: Yes, I noticed, you know, you mentioned South Africa and our obligations, and also you mentioned Africa and the African continent, and the fact that most of the people that are impacted, or most of the refugees, or even if they are illegal immigrants that are impacted, are people from the African continent, and they've become specific targets. And just to look at it from an African perspective and solidarity on the African continent, clearly this has become problematic.
2: Yes, and it's amazing. It's almost as if South Africa has forgotten South Africa's history. South Africa has always been outward facing and connected to its international partners, and had people stand in solidarity with South Africa during apartheid. For instance, Action for Southern Africa is a UK-based organization that emanated and grew out from a British anti-apartheid movement. And when apartheid ended, the need for international solidarity had not ended. So it is international solidarity which put injustice in South Africa during apartheid. And South Africa must now not isolate itself by allowing xenophobia to thrive in the vacuum of inaction to protect the rights of the vulnerable.
1: Yes, but also the fact of the matter, Anila, is South Africa has actually isolated itself, because what we are seeing is particularly with the events of the last few months and all the marches, all the protests, and even worse, when it is accompanied by criminality, it is accompanied by violence, and we've seen as recent as yesterday what had taken place in Durban and in Soweto.
2: Yeah, vigilantism can be very scary when it rears its ugly head. But one question every South African and international partners or international friends should be asking themselves is it the majority of South Africans go, or is it a case of without being politically incorrect, but the loudest, the empty gong makes the loudest noise, or the people who will do the most harm will make the loudest noise, even though they're not the majority of the people in the country. So I'm not sure, I don't know if it's the majority of South Africans, and I don't think it's the majority of South Africans who feel this way. And this is why I'm saying that South Africa has not yet isolated itself. For instance, the Concord rules, the Concord ruling further proves the point that South Africa is not on a quest to isolate itself. It is a very loud hue, even though they cause harm to life, and cause harm to life and infringe on the human rights and dignity of the vulnerable asylum seekers and refugees. But it is not the entire South Africa. Do you think it's a majority of South Africans who feel xenophobic?
1: Well, sir, but also, Anele, I think what's important, and I agree with you, that I personally don't think that majority of South Africans are xenophobic. And clearly, from what we've seen in terms of the reaction of many South Africans right across the entire board, because they know that, you know, this is impacting very, very negatively in terms of South Africa, in terms of the perception as far as South Africa is concerned. And as you mentioned, you are an international organization, and as far as South Africa is concerned, the image of South Africa is concerned, it is clearly being impacted on negatively, although you know, many may believe that South Africa, or most South Africans, are not xenophobic. The government obviously trying to to manage the situation through initiatives or through the Concord ruling as well, but it does appear as if we are caught between a rock and a hard place if this scenario is not managed.
2: Yes, definitely. It does need to be managed, and South Africa, like all nations, will thrive when its diverse communities work together to protect the rights of everyone. To the right of freedom of movement and to human dignity.
1: Yes.
2: So I think then it's the responsibility to not just government, but also people, communities, ordinary people like me and you in South Africa, to do the right thing and maybe not participate or be drawn into that. And where we can, call out the behavior that is tarnishing South Africa's image.
1: Yes, Anele, I'm going to put you on hold. We're going to go for an air break. When you come back, I just wanted to focus a bit more on your organization, on XSA, and just to look at some of the interventions that you feel are necessary, and also in terms of how, as an organization, you know, how you could provide input and some sort of direction, and who are you talking to, because this is a matter of serious concern. So we'll go for an air break and we'll be back.
2: Thank you.
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1: Well, we continue our discussion this morning with Anele Gwabe, and she is the Campaigns and Communications Officer at SA. We're talking about the Concord ruling. We're talking about automatic refugee status. We're talking about asylum seekers in the country and the whole question surrounding immigration and migration in South Africa. Anele, just to continue, and before the break, an issue that obviously I'd like to touch on is just your involvement as an organization in terms of the engagements, the levels of engagement that you've been having. Are you talking to government? Are you talking to people that matter in this country?
2: So, yes, we are a charity organization, like I said, born out of an anti-apartheid movement. And so, like any civil society organization, ours is to advocate for what is right, for human dignity and human rights, right? And we then hold political and economic power to account to achieve justice, equality, and human rights. And the freedom of movement, the rights to protection is a fundamental human rights issue, and we have been talking to civil society organizations in and around Southern Africa, and we are planning to advocate with government and liaise with government as well. We are not decision makers, however, but we are here to shine the international spotlight on the issues that affect human rights and to get government to to get moving on taking action against people who infringe on others' human rights.
1: Yes, absolutely. And also, I think, you know, what you are talking about, and I think human rights is absolutely important and critical. And sometimes the criticism that has been leveled at South Africa, and again, you know, we're not talking about the majority of South Africans, but when an incident or when incidents like these actually occur, it actually puts the country under the spotlight, the country is under the radar, and everybody seems to be painted with the same brush that South Africans are xenophobic, and that is a perception that is being created right across the entire world. And we've also seen not very long ago when President Cyril Ramaphosa had visited the White House, and South Africa was accused of white genocide. So what I'm saying is, these are the type of perceptions that you know that create this negative image as far as South Africa is concerned. And this is where the rest of the world actually sees a South Africa as being a xenophobic nation?
2: Yes. I mean, a very small minority will peddle disinformation against South Africa. And you know how a lie will make it, in the case of white genocide, for instance, will make its way around the world twice before the truth catches up. But I do think, though, it is important, and for organizations like ATSA and other international charity movements to put out the real truth out there. And while we advocate for human rights and fight, stand against xenophobia or any kind of violence against human beings in Southern Africa, we do also want to get out the real story, the truth about it. And we are not saying xenophobia is not an issue in South Africa, but we are trying to show that it's not the majority of South Africans who feel that other African nationals cannot come into the country. And the judgment is an example. It's an example of how human dignity and international human rights and the rule of law are being upheld by the South African government, and citizens in South Africa have issues that they're addressing, and they are directing their anger in the wrong direction, because then the issue, one of webinars that we're planning to have will speak to what it is that ordinary South Africans are really grappling with, they're angry about, they taking that anger and scapegoating refugees, asylum seekers, immigrants, making it their fault because of xenophobia. But the real issue are the social and economic issues within South Africa. And we've seen in the news most recently how hospitals were being looted by kingpins and so forth. And so there is proof that our problems are not caused by migrants, and they are not fully the responsibility of immigration, or the result of immigration, rather. And so organizations such as Action for Southern Africa exist to tell the real truth, the real story, and to appeal for international solidarity. How can international powers assist in getting South Africa to help solve the problem of xenophobia in the country? How can international powers help to assist solve the humanitarian issues in Zimbabwe and so forth?
1: No, absolutely. I think, Anele, you hit the nail on the head, and you just summed it up so well right towards the end, where we talk of the socioeconomic disparities in this country. South Africa is being labeled as one of the most unequal societies in the world. And this is not only about migrants, this is not about immigration, but it's a whole host of issues that have actually gone wrong over a period of time. And those are the issues that have never, ever been addressed. So it makes a lot of sense in terms of what you are saying. But for now, Anele, we thank you. We do appreciate you taking time out with us at Salaam Media this morning. All the best to you, and please take care.
2: Thank you, and thank you for having us. And just to end, I would like to say that it is inequality is not just a South African issue. It's a Southern African issue, and it is an issue that really does need to be addressed. And have a good day.
1: Anele Kwabe joining us this morning, and she is the Campaigns and Communications Officer at Action for South Africa, Act SA. And with that, we're going to go for a break. We come back and we're going across to Pakistan and the march to Islamabad for the release of former Prime Minister Imran Khan.

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5: Well, the answer is there's more to come, because you said they've run out of the money that is there for them to do the wrong thing instead of taking care of their kids. It's quite disappointing, but at the same time, I have gone for the easiest solution, which was using more than they were allowed, and now they can access the money that was not budgeted. Now they're going to treasury arm and go and break the law. More money available for them to bend. That's what they are saying. They say, allow us to bend more than we were. What you need at ESCOM, you need to say, as much as all of these things were sold to you that are now unsustainable, get somebody that the contract that has got the president and his family, then they open all load shedding. That is why Rishon Quick volunteered to leave, because he could go in there and shield all the officials and the private sector that wrong contract. You need somebody to go in and terminate all these illegal contracts, the structure there, take the money from us for electricity, prioritize the ESCOM coal power station. There is a solution, but it's not a solution that requires someone who's on the culprit.
6: Sakele Madela.
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7: Listening to our sisters out there about Masjid al-Aqsa,
6: It brings a tear to our heart, the longing to it. They've put it so beautifully across that we just yearn to go back as the same touring party that we enjoyed each one's company as well. But what's important, and I think it'll be injustice to discuss our actual tour in this short time, because it is filled with so much of values that truly we need like 2 hours to discuss it. But what is very important, and this is where I salute Salaam Media, is like in any aspect of life, a foundation, the preparation to anything in life is so important. And the effort that was put in by Salaam Media, that is regarding the preparation for this tour, the positive input that was given to us, the wonderful words of guidance.
7: One of the brothers who has been on this wonderful tour is a good friend of mine, Yusuf Lombard.
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8: Yes, we should be worried, but we should be worried more about the state of mind of our politicians, about publicly stated role and purpose of the CIA. It should not come as any surprise that the CIA would have in South Africa, but specifically also that is known as the ruling party. Even before democracy, they always had interest in the, even when South Africa became public in 1961, but the CIA's interest extends not just to the but to every single political nation in this country. The question becomes, what extent are the leaders of parties aware of this?
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10: There was SARU. SARU was the non-racial body, which included colored African and white players, was the only non-racial body. Nevertheless, all those bodies after 94 came together. But prior to that, already in 92, 93, some of the people already went to meet with the ANC out of the country. And there, obviously, some of the things were already put in place. For instance, Louis Leite was the rugby boss, basically had a foot in the door to say that this is how we're going to come across, use rugby as a tool. And as you can see, why I say that the white establishment had a greater say is because all other codes in South Africa are the Proteas, but the rugby remains the springbok because Louis Leite and his coterie of rugby.
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7: Well, the time is just gone, 8:36 a.m. as we continue with the broadcast this morning. And being the day of Friday, we are obviously energized. It is a blessed day. But also we're talking about a blessed night. We're talking about whispers of the heart. We're talking about a zikr night under the stars. And this is hosted by Africa Muslims Agency. And this is the reason why we're going across to be joined by Sister Amina Chunara. Sister Amina, assalamu alaikum wa rahmatullah. Jumma Mubarak to you and welcome. I think we are having a bit of a problem, Sister Amina. We obviously will try and get hold of her on a better line. But just to put some context, this is an African Muslims Agency initiative. Whispers of the Heart is what it is titled as. And this is taking place at the in Houghton at 31 West Street. And this is taking place tonight. And it's together with

0: but unfortunately, there seems to be a bit of a problem in hearing her. I know she is traveling, so there seems to be a bit of a problem. But once again, just to reinforce, you know, this is going to be quite an important night because we're talking about a zikr night that is going to be taking place under the stars. It is for everybody, for men, women, for children. There are going to be separate facilities as well. So let's try and see if we can get hold of Sister Amina once more. Sister Amina, assalamu alaikum.
1: Wa alaikum salam wa rahmatullahi wa barakatuh. Shukran so much for having me on your show today.
0: Yes, jazakallah khairan so much. And please, Sister Amina, hope you're having a wonderful Jummah as well. And let's talk about this event, Whispers of the Heart, Zikr Under the Stars, a courtesy of Africa Muslims Agency.
1: So, alhamdulillah, as we know, Whispers of the Heart, Zikr Night Under the Stars, our second one under the stars, actually, alhamdulillah, in aid of Gaza. So we know that we've just passed 3 years of the war that started in Gaza and actually started way before then. And you know, today is Friday, it's the day of Jumu'ah, and as we prepare ourselves, taking our showers, going in for Jumu'ah, preparing Jumu'ah lunch, we think about the mothers and the kids and the widows sitting in Gaza, sitting on the rubble. What are they doing today? Are they getting? Do they go through the same process as us? What's on their minds currently? So you know, tonight is an opportunity. You know, we talk about whispers of the heart. We all have whispers in our hearts, stuff that we yearn for, difficulties that we're going through, pleading to Allah that, you know, we need guidance, we need the assistance. And what is going through that mother's mind today? So, Whispers of the Heart, tonight, inshallah, at the gardens open at 5:30 p.m. It's at 31 West Street, Houghton. A time or an opportunity, rather, to connect with Allah. An opportunity to spend the night in the company of the angels and shrouded by the mercy of Allah. You know, to cry our du'as out to Allah, plead with Him. And most importantly, I think being in this gathering, being in any gathering where Allah's name is being remembered or resounded, the angels flock to such a gathering and Allah's mercy encapsulates that gathering. So what a beautiful opportunity, alhamdulillah.
0: When I look at the people that are obviously going to be leading this Zikr night, when we're talking about the personalities, we speak about Sheikh Ismail Lont, we speak about Qari Umar Bashik, Maulana Ubaidullah Chunara, Brother Shahid Siddiq, Maulana Israel Chunara, and Qari Yesh Ali. You know, these are household names many, many people know. And really, you know, what better way to actually spend a night of Zikr with personalities? And we know that Allah subhanahu wa ta'ala has certainly blessed them. He's blessed them with the Quran. Allah ta'ala has blessed them with beautiful voices. Just those melodious zikrs that many of them and that we've heard over a period of time. And that obviously adds a lot more to this very, very special night.
1: Yes, 100%. Alhamdulillah, Sheikh Ismail Lont with Brother Shahid Siddiq is coming all the way from Cape Town. We talk about under the stars. So, alhamdulillah, we've had the opportunity to create this amazing atmosphere last year and people came out in their numbers. I want to encourage the listeners and the viewers that come out tonight, inshallah, come see what it's about. Most importantly, take this opportunity to connect with your creator. Just come and experience whispers of the heart, the zikr under the stars. And you know, the lineup, the shuyukh that will be coming, inshallah, it will be phenomenal experience.
0: Well, certainly, and I see, you know, obviously it's for everyone, for men, women. There are facilities that are separate for men and women. There's a kiddies area available as well, wheelchair access, overflow seating area. So AMA, alhamdulillah, has taken care of a lot of the logistics, and it's now just a question of people coming out in the numbers.
1: Yes, alhamdulillah. So it's open to men and women. The gardens open at 5:30 p.m. tonight, inshallah, and our aims to start at 6:30. We will be accommodating for Maghrib Salah as well as Isha. And you know, I just want to share something quickly.

0: You know, last year we went on this interview that we have these fan parks and we have these movie nights and, you know, people come out in their numbers. So why not do the same thing in the path of Allah? Why not come out tonight with your family, bring your picnic baskets, and just an opportunity. Yes, also you can connect with your family, but just take this up. When do we get the chance? Our lives are so busy. You know, alhamdulillah, we have tried to make it a bit easier with the kiddies area and stuff like that for the parents to just sit, come out and enjoy. But I think this opportunity is something we don't get often. Our lives are very busy, and this is just an opportunity to just spend your time with Allah.
1: Yes. Sister Amina, for people wanting to come, is there anything specific they need to do, or can they just pitch up?
0: So you can RSVP on 063-580-5213. You can just send me a message, inshallah, with how many males and females it will be attending. And,
1: I suppose that's important for logistical purposes, so that you get the numbers right as well, and there's adequate accommodation for both the brothers and the sisters as well. And just to finally come back, as you mentioned right at the outset, you will be raising funds for Gaza?
0: Sí. So everyone is more than welcome to donate towards Gaza tonight. We will be collecting donations, inshallah. You can also WhatsApp our WhatsApp chatbot or go to our website, africanmuslimsagency.co.za, and you can donate towards Gaza, inshallah.
1: Well, inshallah, we wish you well, Sister Amina, and jazakallah khairan so much for taking time out this morning with us right here on Salaam Media. We wish you well. We wish AMA well as well. But more importantly, it's all about the inspiration that such a beautiful night, and more importantly, the remembrance of Allah subhanahu wa ta'ala, the zikr under the stars. And once again, you know, one cannot emphasize enough on how blessed a gathering like this is, and how inspirational it is for people. When one looks at it, it's on the one hand showing your humanity, contributing to Gaza, but on the other side as well, it's all about inspiring yourself and motivated by the beautiful zikr that is going to be led by all the personalities that we spoke about.
0: Shukran so much for having me, and Brother Wadi, we hope you can join us, inshallah.
1: Inshallah. Jazakallah khairan so much for that, Sister Amina. All the best to you. Assalamu alaikum wa rahmatullahi wa barakatuh. Yes, the AMA, Whispers of the Heart, it's tonight at 5:30. The gardens open, and this is at 31 West Street out in Houghton. So if you are in the area, please make your way. I promise you it's going to be worth your while.
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8: 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That is the Al Jamaa effect. South Africa's alternative political party, the Al Jamaa effect.
7: That was a paid political advertisement by the Al Jamaa Political Party.
2: 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Humanity sets the agenda.
1: Well, the time is just gone 10 minutes to 9 as we continue with the broadcast this morning, and we're talking about the march to Islamabad, where we've seen supporters of jailed former Pakistani Prime Minister Imran Khan and his party, Tehreek-e-Insaf, where we've seen a march that has been launched, a long march towards Islamabad, and the demands are clear. The demands are for his release. The demand is for better medical care in prison and constitutional supremacy. The question is, will they reach Islamabad? And we are now joined by Pakistan-based journalist Qamar Yousafzai. Qamar, assalamu alaikum wa rahmatullahi wa barakatuh. Welcome and jazakallah for your time.
9: Wa alaikum assalam, Inayat. How about you? Are you fine?
1: Thank yes, you, alhamdulillah, doing exceptionally well. Qamar, let's talk about this march, Tehreek-e-Insaf, thousands of supporters. We have already started seeing a lot of visuals as this march has started in October and heading towards Islamabad. How determined are the supporters of Tehreek-e-Insaf to reach Islamabad?
9: Yeah, actually, after the dialogues between government and the PTI, parliamentarians, they deadlocked, so they failed. And after then, they started on October 4th from the Lucky Marwat, and now they reached to, from Lucky Marwat, they reached to Peshawar. And tomorrow they will reach to Mardan. So as per the question that when they will reach to and what is the situation of Islamabad. So I was contacted to the official of PTI, but they didn't announce any date for Islamabad. While in Islamabad, the government law enforcement agencies, they arrange many things and on security reason, and they are presenting, and they are so well equipped, and they well planned program against PTI. But here in Khyber Pakhtunkhwa, this is important that many international outlets and international medias, they are focusing that they are preaching to Islamabad. But actually, there is big issues and door-to-door campaign, even in even each district. The PTI leadership, they are trying to collect the masses from the Khyber Pakhtunkhwa. So they started from Lucky Marwat, and they reached last night to Peshawar, and then tomorrow they will in Mardan. Now I am in Mardan this time. I reached to Mardan last night, I Peshawar, and then I reached to Mardan. And then next day, that will be Sawabi. And after them, they will announce that what is the schedule for the long march to Islamabad.
1: Yes.
9: So we can't say anything.
1: Yes, but also I think obviously we've seen the response of the government already at this point in time. We've heard about already in Islamabad, they've got lockdowns around Islamabad. They are using shipping containers, sandbags. They've already deployed a large presence of police and other forces to actually block key entry points leading into Islamabad.
9: Yeah, this very even they located their schools, the government schools, boys and girls schools, and the Punjab police deployed over here there in Islamabad and in Rawalpindi. Rawalpindi and Islamabad, the both district or areas, complete the roads, lines, and everything. The law enforcement agencies and under the Interior Ministry, they have planned, I told you, and the huge number of the containers, as well as many things they have arranged. And you can see in Islamabad, because last yesterday morning I was in Islamabad, so the all the arrangement, the container, everything in the life of the common people, they are suffering a lot of in Rawalpindi and Islamabad. Even Rawalpindi is also, even if you will see the Murray Road, it is very much you know, the law enforcement agency, they have some containers and packages by many things. So you can say that the government having some, you know, fear of PTI. This is, we can see this, that really the government of Pakistan presently, they're having a huge fear, or, you know, they have worried about this long march. But unfortunately, I would say that if we will see the number of the parliamentarian of the PTI, if in National Assembly, if you say 36, and if we will coming to the 92 in Provincial Assembly, the members, for 92 constituencies are huge, but they, if they will just sincere and they will just the strike or the long march or the marches or rallies, if they will be sincerely do, so I think that the government can decide something in favor of Imran Khan. This is my personal opinion. Well, but unfortunately, here is lack of, you know, sincerity and with that long march. So this is what I am looking is because I am sitting in the Khyber Pakhtunkhwa this time, but I am not looking to the people like, you know, that very much aggressive or something like that, and very emotional. Or I think that the political workers of the PTI, they didn't earn their job properly.
1: Well, I think let's just see what actually develops at this point in time. And while this march continues, we certainly will follow developments as this march continues. And I'm sure we will touch base at some point in time, Kamar. But for now, Jazakallah, we thank you for your time and for providing us with an update. Assalamu alaikum.
9: Thank you. Wa alaikum assalam.
1: Kamar Yousafzai, Pakistan-based journalist, with us this morning. The long march to Islamabad, Pakistan Tehreek-e-Insaf, thousands of supporters, and I think many of us have seen these images where thousands are making their way, starting off on the 4th of October, and at this point in time, not too sure when they will be reaching Islamabad, but that would be quite interesting, because already in anticipation of blocking these marches into Islamabad, we're already seeing a lot that the Pakistani authorities and the government is doing in terms of trying to block almost every entry point into the city. So this is something that we need to look out for. But for now, we're going to go for a break. We've got Fired Up coming up with Hafiz Imran Chunara, and then we move into the second half of today's edition of News and Views.
2: 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Salam Media. Humanity sets the agenda.
10: A fantastic day today. Love is not just a feeling. Love is a verb. It's a doing. Let me say that again. Love is not just a feeling. It's a verb. It's a doing. It's an action. So next time, you know, because we all know the kind of feeling. Oh, you feel love for someone. You feel like you love them. So when you love someone, and for the first time, it's exciting when you tell them, I love you. A spouse or a future spouse, or whatever the case is, and you say you love the person, you're saying it based on how you feel at that moment. But feelings come and go, feelings fade, feelings change. You see, action is something you decide to do. So love is a decision, isn't it? Because if it's a verb, if it's a doing, if it's an action, you can decide to do that action or not to do it. Often you don't decide your feelings. Your feelings come and go. So when someone says, oh, I don't feel love for that person anymore. Well, I want to ask you a different question. When did you stop deciding to do for that person? When did you decide to stop doing the actions of love? Make sense? You didn't just stop feeling love towards that person. A while ago, you decided, consciously or not, you decided to stop doing the actions that exhibit love. Same with our children. You may feel like you love them and you tell them you love them. Now people say, oh, you tell me you love me, you didn't show me. What does it mean when we say that? Because your kids, you tell them you love them. Are you showing them? Showing them doesn't just mean, you know, I don't know what you might term as showing. Showing is deciding to do the work of love, the actions of love. And the actions and work of love is not always the exciting part, like hugging them and kissing them and showing them that kind of love, the affection. That's affection, yes. But some of the hard decisions, the sacrifices, the challenges, sometimes that they may not see, but it's love.
2: 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Salam Media. Humanity sets the agenda.
11: تصنع المستحيل It's crucial that they choose somebody important. And then the question is, how do they discover who is the person who is going to be competent to run the agency? Lies, so there is really a lobby from big business to have continuity of the CR17 agenda, the Operation Bullying agenda. Even as much as from a political perspective, it is a catastrophe, a reduction in unemployment. There is actually a decided unambiguous increase in unemployment. We must not ever forget that Paul Marshall Miller has also been preparing to take over the presidency of the ANC for some time now. And I don't think it's going to take it lying down. I think very good organizer, very good operator. That this go according to bribes. You pay your way in presidency.
12: It's called analyst Obab Sandy Leswan.
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13: They call for people to voice out, to talk about it. Myself, I don't know if I'm not putting myself in danger to voice out about it. We need as many people to talk about it. We need as many organizations to come and help these people and voice out. It's all in the hand of the government. The government of Comoros has issued a decree disallowing the celebration of Prophet Muhammad's birthday, known as the Maulid Rasul, during the day and before 7 p.m. And the irony of it is the same government have celebrated in the morning on the first day of Muharram. The people of Comoros are crying, the people of Comoros, especially those who are living in Beni right now, they are crying for justice. But from whom? This is where the question lies. Is it from the government who is committing this crime?
14: Said Hamadi.
2: Salam Media, a global voice for humanity.
15: There was SARU. SARU was the non-racial body, which included colored, African and white players, was the only non-racial body. Nevertheless, all those bodies after 94 came together. But prior to that, already in 92, 93, some of the people already went to meet with the ANC out of the country. And there, obviously, some of the things were already put in place. For instance, Louis Leite was the rugby boss, basically had a foot in the door to say that this is how we're going to come across, use rugby as a tool. And as you can see, why I say that the white establishment had a greater say is because all other codes in South Africa are the Proteas, but the rugby remains the springbok, because Louis Leite and his coterie of rugby people basically punted for that. And there's a phrase in the book which says that Mandela said, give them the springbok because they have already lost so much. And the story of the non-racial fraternity was never.
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1: Well, the time is just gone 5 minutes past nine as we head into the second half of this morning's edition of News and Views. This hour of News and Views is brought to you by Africa Muslims Agency. And we're going across now, taking a look at a big event, a huge event. And Salam Media, alhamdulillah, has been a part of this event. And we're talking about Marlborough Gardens Football Club, their annual football tournament. The pitch is ready and my guests are ready. Legal and executive member Yusuf Suleiman and also Mohammed Fakir, who is joining us this morning to talk about what's to happen to both Mohammed, Mohammed Yusuf Suleiman, Mohammed Fakir. Assalamu alaikum wa rahmatullahi wa barakatuh.
16: Wa alaikum
1: wa
16: salam wa rahmatullahi wa barakatuh.
1: Yes, Mohammed Fakir is the PRO of Marlborough Gardens Football Club once again, and it's just amazing how time actually flies, because it was just yesterday where we covered a tournament at a Marlborough Football Club, and here we are again. So pitch ready, all systems go, I suppose.
16: Gee, alhamdulillah. Shukr to Allah, firstly. Yes, we're all ready. We're waiting for the crowds to come in tomorrow morning from 7:30. Alhamdulillah, lots of planning behind the scenes has taken place. The committee has worked non-stop to make sure this event is going to be a successful event. So we're looking forward to Salam Media and the rest of the crew.
1: Yes, Mohammed Fakir, I think we've just been losing you slightly. I'm not too sure if it's just your mic, but we'll try and sort the problem out. Let's get to Mohammed Yusuf Suleiman. Mohammed, once again, welcome to the show. And obviously, you know, from our experience, from what we've seen in the past as well, it's a massive event. It's a huge event as well. And clearly, this is a highlight on the calendar for Marlborough Gardens Football Club. Let's just talk about, you know, the tournament in itself, because we know that year after year, no same situation, but I guess the objective still remains exactly the same. And what I found amazing at the last event that I attended is how Marlborough Football Club has, over a period of time, you know, very few clubs that obviously exist after a period of time, but Marlborough Football Club has been successful year after year, and also at the same time being able to do a lot more than just allow young children to play football.
16: Assalamu alaikum. Jazakallah for having us. Yes, as you pointed out, I mean, year after year, MGFC has been in existence for now almost 41 years. Last year, we had the Salam Media team at our tournament. It was a major success. Last year was also our 40th anniversary. We had last year around 80 teams, around plus minus 30 vendors. This year, we'll be seeing around 78 teams as well at the tournament, inshallah, tomorrow. That's a huge crowd we're expecting. We'll be having around 28 vendors, various different foods, snacks, toys, items that families can come by and support the vendors. Will be taking place at the Marlborough Garden School. And as you pointed out, the objective has always been and will always be for our youth, for them to have fun, enjoy the day, families and everyone to be united and enjoy the sport of football.
1: Well, certainly, and I think Mohammed Fakir, you know, obviously being one of the stalwarts of Marlborough Gardens Football Club as well, but I just seen the level of passion, the level of commitment from yourselves, from the executive, from the people that are actually running the team to make things happen. And again, it's to make sure that we secure a healthy option and enhance a healthy future for our young ones through football and through sport.
16: Gee, correct, 100%. You know, the dynamics in every community has been changing over the last couple of years. You know, previously back in the days, you know, there was only soccer or cricket that youngsters used to participate in. And now with the fast dynamics that have changed, there's now, you know, your PlayStations and your phones and things, and to get youngsters out of their houses, it's a challenge on its own. And not only youngsters, also parents, because previously, if you recall back in the days, parents used to be either owning shops or working in shops. And, you know, on a Saturday, they were never at home. So kids were dropped off at the grounds or walked to the grounds, and that was their pastime, they used to play. Now that parents are more no longer in business, most of them, and the Saturdays is their time with their kids, most of parents choose the option not to participate in football because there's so much of extramural activities in school and things like that, that clubs are losing youngsters because we have this issue. And alhamdulillah, with Marlborough, we've been trying our utmost best to keep all these youngsters in football. And shukar till today, you know, we're proud to say that our team is made up of almost 90% of local youngsters from our community. So yes, the executive and the members of the clubs have always put the community 100% in front, so that, you know, we serve the community, and this is the little we can do. And alhamdulillah, it shows that year in, year out, you know, we have a successful tournament, we have a successful season, and every year there are more and more youngsters that are growing and joining the club. And if we continue pushing this, well, Alhamdulillah, soccer will still be alive in our community.
1: Well, it certainly will be. And I think this obviously is a huge feather in the cap to Marlborough Garden Football Club, Mohammed Yusuf, because what the club has also been able to achieve is not only leaving the hands or the management of the club in the hands of the stalwarts, people like yourselves, young people involved. You are part of the executive team. So basically, you know, when one talks about succession planning, it's well thought of and it's good to see younger people taking the reins so that to ensure that the club continues you know, sustaining itself, achieving its goals, its objectives, but also at the same time making absolutely sure there's continuity.
14: Alhamdulillah, yes, that is what is happening nowadays in a lot of communities, especially with community football clubs. There's this issue of succession, transitioning the old style to the new style. And there's a big difference in the way football clubs in communities operate nowadays. In the past, obtaining sponsorships, we had different approaches. Nowadays, most of the sponsors, they want marketing. They want something in exchange for the club to obtain sponsors. The thing is, we need to look at new ways in which we can market for our sponsors, in which ways we can host our events, we can reach out to prospective football players in the community, get them to join the club, get them to assist, get members of the community to assist in the running of the club. We need to make use of all modern technologies such as AI, such as all our different marketing strategies and the different innovative apps and stuff to assist. And that's precisely what the youth need to bring to the table. Alhamdulillah, at MJFC, we don't have that issue. A lot of youth from the community are willing and want to join the club to assist with management, events, coaching. And we are open to them to join. And we welcome all to join, whether you've got a lot of experience or if you have no experience and you're young and you want to learn and join the club and bring whatever expertise you may have to the table, all are welcome at the club. We're looking to bring the club into the modern era, and with the latest innovations, we'd like to move the club forward going into the future, inshallah.
1: Well, inshallah, yes. What we're going to do is I'm going to put both of you on hold. We're going to go for a quick ad break. And when we come back, Mohammed Fakir, I'd like to focus a bit on the tournament in itself as well, and also some of the important issues surrounding what is likely to take place this coming weekend.
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1: Well, we continue with this morning's broadcast, and we are talking with Marlborough Gardens Football Club. We're talking about the annual football tournament, joined by the executive members, Mohammed Yusuf Suleiman and Mohammed Fakir. Mohammed Fakir, let's continue, and let's just talk about the weekend in itself in terms of, I know you are already prepared, but what can be expected? Let's talk about the event, the tournament in itself. You mentioned starting early tomorrow at around 7:30, but I'm looking at the screen right now. The entire schedule is there in terms of the age groups and also in terms of the match formats. But perhaps you could just take us through the events over the next 2 days. Moment, Fakir.
16: Teams should start coming in at half past. Teams should start coming in at 7:30. We would like to start on time at 8:30. We have a full day of football, if you've seen on the schedule. We have from 8:30 right up to, 5:30 where it ends. So there will be football both Saturday and Sunday. Again, from 8:30 to 5:30. Lots of stallholders. We have vendors that are there, you know, promoting home industry. That's a thing that Marlborough has been working on for the last few years. So, that, you know, giving back to the community in that way. Lots of food stalls. There's going to be lots of fun for the kiddies. There's toy stalls and things like that, not only football. And looking at the weather this year, alhamdulillah, it looks good for us. So I'm sure it will be a funful day, for funful 2 days. Yeah.
1: Absolutely. And I think also, Mohammed Yusuf, you know, logistics are absolutely important. And I'm sure you've got the people in place. You've got, I don't see Mohammed Yusuf on screen. Hopefully, he does come on screen and still with us. Oh, there we go. Okay. Yes, just looking at it from your perspective, you know, that as Mohammed Fakir mentioned, the preparedness is there. But also, I think looking at the community and the community engagement, the community participation, I suppose there's a lot of passion, there's a lot of desire, and you know, soccer is soccer, and you know, people are passionate about their kids, about their little ones, and I'm sure just that ambience, just that atmosphere alone is worth savoring.
14: I totally agree with you. I mean, in Marlborough, I mean, I've had senior citizens reach out to me randomly on the street to find, when's your tournament? We want to come watch the young ones play. Although they might not have a child or a grandchild playing in the team, but everyone's excited to come to the tournament, to watch all the teams play, to see the level of football currently. Marlboro football has always been the main sport in Marlboro. From the old days up until today, I mean, it's everyone's passionate about it. Our biggest sporting events are usually our football events, our soccer tournaments at MJFC. The whole community shows up. Everyone comes through. They support the stalls. They watch the football. They engage with the members of the club. We are a community club. Everyone has some ties to someone in the community. Yes, and a lot of effort is being put in. I mean, preparation started a long time ago. Final touches are being done this afternoon, finalization of fixtures. And yeah, tomorrow the club members will be there from early. All officials will be there from around 6 o'clock, straight after Fajr. And, you know, we'll be getting everything in order and ready to welcome all our guests. Teams should arrive around 7:30. Due to the amount of teams, and we've had quite a bit of teams interested, we've had to amend our schedule a bit. So the tournament will officially start, kick off at 8:30. That's for the morning fixtures on Saturday and Sunday. And then we'll go right into the second session, which kickoff should start at 1:15. Teams should be there ideally an hour before kickoff. And I think we should end, if everything runs on time. MJFC is known for always being on time. All our tournaments, alhamdulillah, that's one thing we always like to keep with, is keep on time, make sure all our matches start promptly and the tournament finishes on time. And inshallah, we hope to finish on Saturday and Sunday with the finals by around 5:30. Vendors will be open till after the last match, so that even on Sunday, all the guests can get their meals for Saturday for Sunday evening, or even if they want to get school lunch for Monday.
1: Yes, Mohamed Yusuf. Mohamed Fakir, let's just, I know you're speaking about the Marlboro community, but also it's also about the teams that come in and support the tournament from the outside and supporting you in the initiative. And if you could just provide us with an insight as to, you know, where some of these teams are actually coming from, because I'm sure you built a relationship with many a team over a period of time.
16: Gee, alhamdulillah. So we've got teams coming from far as Roshni on the one side. The other side, we got Benoni. On the other side, we got Zadvel, Indonesia. And then you got your Marlboro, Limbro, and all these areas around us on this side. So it's a diverse group of people coming from all over. You know, some people like Roshni will leave at 6 o'clock in the morning to get to Marlboro, I presume. So yeah, it's all over. It's all different communities getting together in Marlboro. And over the years, we've always shared this passion amongst all the different communities to enjoy football. You know, we go to Roshni, Roshni comes to Marlboro and things like that. So we're expecting a full house from all the different areas. I'm sure Roshni will come with a whole lot of supporters as well. And so will Zadvel, and so will Benoni and Indonesia. So yeah, we'll be meeting old friends again at the grounds as well.
1: Well, certainly, and I think those are the days that we actually miss, you know. I think, especially for people like us, Mohamed Fakir, I don't think Mohamed Yusuf will remember those days, but I think, you know, it just brings back so many memories, and I'm sure Mohamed Yusuf, with Salam Media being there, we will be covering the event again. So, you know, it's a huge occasion for us as well, on our calendar as well, and as much as you look forward to the tournament, we look forward to it as well.
14: I mean, we have to give thanks to you guys. Football was introduced to us by our seniors, such as yourself and Uncle Mohamed Fakir. You guys are pioneers, and that's what led us to wanting to join. And we hope as the youth that we can uplift the spirit of football in our communities and keep the youth and the generations to come interested and enthusiastic to join our club and just play sport, football especially. Keep the spirits alive in the communities. That's what we hope for. We are trying to achieve. Tomorrow at the tournament, yes, the tournament will be broadcasted by Salam Media. I believe it will be also live streamed on Instagram. all the matches will be shown, the highlights, the fun shared. And we'd like to have everyone there. If you can't, you can watch it from home.
1: Well, certainly. And Mohammed Fakir, just some final thoughts from you ahead of tomorrow. Is there anything else you wish to convey?
18: Yeah, you know, I'm hoping that stalwarts of football all over the different communities, the elders from Lanesia and all over that always participated in football will also join on this memorable day for Marlborough. You know, we'd love to see old faces. You know, like we discussed earlier, that the dynamics have changed so much that there's so much of now youngsters involved, and the older people have given a backseat and allowed them to start running with football. But we want to see the old people as well, because the old people are the people that have put this passion and dedication of football into our hearts. I mean, if we go back 41 years, you know, some of those members have passed on already, but they were so instrumental in building football in all the communities, not only Marlborough, but all communities across South Africa. And, you know, if there are still people out there that are still alive and although not involved in soccer, please come and join us on this day. Come and show your support. We'd love to meet and talk to you. And that's what football is all about, bringing people together.
1: Well, inshallah, we trust and hope that it's going to be a wonderful day as well. And to both of you, Mohammed Yusuf and Mohammed Fakir, Jazakallah khairan. And looking forward to seeing you guys over the weekend, inshallah, as part and parcel of the Salam Media broadcast team that will be covering the event. But we wish you all the best, inshallah. Assalamu alaikum wa rahmatullahi wa barakatuh. And have yourself a great Jummah as well.
14: Jazakallah for having us.
16: Assalamu alaikum.
1: Yes, executive members of the Marlborough Gardens Football Club hosting their annual football tournament, and 78 clubs. So this is going to be huge. Make a point of getting there. And it's not only about the football. It is about meeting up with friends, with family, and just making a great day out of it, and outing so many stallholders, vendors that will be there as well. So you don't even have to cook at home. Just go out there, go and enjoy yourself, enjoy the tournament. And more importantly, may the best teams win. The time is just gone 9:29. We come back live in studio, joined by Luqman Rahim, Gauteng Riders. Gear up for the ride for Palestine in solidarity with Palestine this coming weekend.
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23: Who have been behind supporting DRC for unjustified war carried out by the Rwandan and its external forces. Indeed, the situation in DRC regarding the withdrawal of SADC missions from the DRC, it is a very complex one. And looking at the South African situation now, they have been what we call the backlash. In fact, since the day one when South Africa deployed the troops to go and help the DRC in order to try to resolve the problem in the DRC. A large number of South African politicians, let me put that way, were not happy, particularly those who have got interest in Congo, and they wanted that situation to continue. They still want that situation to continue in order for them to continue benefiting.
24: Shomari Mukanjwa, who is the spokesperson of the Congolese Solidarity Campaign.
21: 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It's a new beginning. It's a new era. 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
1: Well, as we move into the final segment of this morning's edition of News and Views, and I must say, last week I was in Cape Town and was part and parcel of the march, the George Galloway, Yvonne Ridley, the march in Cape Town. And also I was part and parcel of the motorcade that had gone through to the march, driving through Sea Point, and the atmosphere was just electrifying. It was absolutely amazing to see the passion and the desire of the people showing support, their solidarity with the people of Palestine. And from there, alhamdulillah, I met someone, and she then brought to my attention an event that is taking place this coming weekend. Are we talking about a solidarity run, a ride for Palestine? Now, many of us, when we are on the road, we get intimidated by people on motorbikes, just that helmet alone or that leather jacket. But we do get, but really, this is going to be something that is going to be worth obviously participating in, but also looking at the bikers. All bikers are welcome. Also, a motor convoy for Palestine. And joining me in studio, alhamdulillah, taking time out, is brother Luqman Rahim and Nazir Tennant. To both of you, Luqman, Nazir, assalamu alaikum wa rahmatullahi wa barakatuh.
25: Wa alaikum assalam wa rahmatullahi wa barakatuh.
1: Yes, in fact, you know, I was quite excited, Luqman, when I was informed of this event that is taking place. And this is the reason why you are in studio. And I must thank you for taking time out. And we always welcome it. In fact, we actually enjoy when guests actually visit our studio. I'm looking at your two helmets here on the desk as well. Let's talk about this event, the Ride for Palestine.
26: Gee, so this is our second Ride for Palestine. It's something that we decided we're doing annually. And the first one happened last year, September, on the 6th of September. Months before that, what had happened was I was actually on social media through Instagram, and I seen this group of guys, man, in London. It was maybe about 8 guys, and they did their bikes up with Palestine flags and just got together and did a ride. And it kind of inspired me to think, you know, the smallest of gestures that they made actually touched me. There's just 8 guys that I don't even know them. They're bikers. And I thought, you know, we're not doing enough ourselves. And even if it means we have to just raise our voice a little bit, stand together. So I posted a message on Instagram just asking a whole lot of closest friends, you know, more like people that are following me, that if I have a run or we do a ride for Palestine, who would join me? And so the first person to reply was Wasim, who was supposed to be a Wasim Kwatwa. And he was the first person to phone me, and he said, "Listen, brother, let's do this. You know, I'm with you. I got your back." You know, and then Nazir phoned me, and he was like, "Let's do this. You know, we

0: posting also, I'll join you. And then I said, well, maybe we're going to get about 30 people, you know. So let's do it. So I made a poster and I posted it out. And the first ride actually just went viral. We had riders from all over. I mean, from Lodium, from Lands, Hazardville, Benoni, Central Johannesburg, West Rand. People were just coming. And on the day, we didn't even expect to have such a big event. On the day, we had about 150 plus bikes. Wow. And we had about, I'd say about 30 cars. And people were complaining that why didn't we allow cars? So this year, we opened it up to cars also. And with that came a lot of planning, a lot of, how can I say, safety. So Nazir is also road captain for agents. And Nazir is also doing the marshalling, or one of the marshals, along with all the guys that ride with me. They all came in and we formed a marshals group. With that, then I had security companies and our local patrollers and guys come in with cars to help sort of marshal the entire event. Alhamdulillah, it went very smooth last year. We had a ride from Rijsburg off-ramp and we rode to Rovonia to Industry Bakery. Spent the day there and it was just literally a ride. And the whole point of it all is to have a voice, you know, and show solidarity. There's a very big, a deep meaning when you really go into it. I mean, for me, it's very deep because, you know, there's kids, there's women, there's brothers, there's Muslim, Christian, you name it, that are being targeted right now in Gaza. Mm. We see videos all the time, and you know, it's just a humanitarian thing to do. We lack that something, you know, amongst our people where we're not united as a united front. You know, people are scared to even post or forward a post of Gaza. Mm-hmm. I don't know if it's because people are scared or because people are, don't want to be labeled. I can't understand why is it so difficult for us to have a voice.
1: Mm.
0: Because it's not even about Islam any longer. It's about humanity.
1: It's about humanity. And in fact, I think, Luqman, you know, what you say is very, very true. And when you speak about raise your voices, and I'm sure, Nazir, you guys will be revving your engines, you know, at the same time in solidarity. And I think Luqman was talking about, and he spoke about the branding. And one thing I found in Cape Town last week at the motorcade, the branding is phenomenal. I mean, I saw a custom-made bonnet covers for vehicles, actually, yes. Where you actually tie this cable, tie these covers under under the hood as well. And this is that it makes such an impact. And I'm sure even from looking at it from a biker's perspective, we're going to see a lot of branding.
2: Yeah, for sure. Last year when Luqman started this, from a biking perspective, we always try and do for the community. And people, like you said, we get scared of bikers and we intimidated by them, but they're actually a very united group of brothers. And them coming together actually grew this what started out as 30 people, what we initiated as 30 people, over 200 people, 300 people were there and on the day. That makes a big difference to us. As far as the bikes are concerned, the guys came dressed up with their bikes. They came with old bikes. You know, I think there's bikes that were there it was before my time, right? And it's beautiful to see those guys, those brothers come out, take their bikes out for the special occasion. They dress it up. I think Luqman is a competition this year as well for the best dressed bike and the best dressed car as well. So we encourage the people to come out and dress and show the Palestinian flag, show them that our blood also runs red like this. We are part of them. We feel their pain.
1: No, absolutely. And I think, you know, Lukman, as you mentioned, that, you know, obviously you've seen the visuals, and I think I recall seeing something in Indonesia where we had hundreds of these bikes, bikers as well. And that alone was a phenomenal scene. And once again, you know, it's about it's about showing solidarity, but also it's about making an impact and highlighting this to the rest

0: of the world to the outside world, because people will sit up, people will take notice as you ride, you know, from point A to point B, as those cars, as they see the Palestinian flags, and once again reinforcing what this genocide has been all about and what the Palestinians are going through.
1: Yeah. So one of the other things that I always like to highlight is when we're riding, you know, so any event that you're having, there is a any event that is a car event or bike event, you'll generally find that people are more sort of wild because it's a car event or a biking event. When it comes to the Palestinian run, it's all about respecting the cause, firstly, and honoring all of those people that have passed away, that have given their lives in the path. That have lost their lives, the children that have been lost. So when we're riding, the feeling that I have, or the feeling that, you know, when you're riding that bike and you with all these brothers behind you, like, I can't explain to you the immense feeling that you have.
0: It's emotional. It's highly emotional.
1: Very emotional. And to have like all our brothers stand together and just be so disciplined. Believe it or not, it was amazing how disciplined every biker was. Nobody did burnouts. Nobody were wheeling. It was just a ride that was dedicated to respect. The Palestine people. And to have respect and honor them also by being disciplined ourselves. And that's very difficult for a biker to do, believe it or not. Yeah. Especially also cars that are, you know, we have your BMW drivers who can spin.
0: I know.
1: But alhamdulillah, everybody got the message. And it was a very, very well-organized run. Marshalling was amazing. You know, without the marshals, without having my own closest brothers around me, you know, I don't think I can pull it off alone. I mean, there's nothing we can do alone. It's always, you need people around to help you, you know. So alhamdulillah, everything went well. And like I say, this year too, we're allowing a lot more cars. And based on the way this whole thing has gone viral now, and especially since, you know, our friend Abdulrahman from Exclusive Wholesalers, after his incident, I think it even went even bigger now.
0: So, alhamdulillah. Yes, yeah. We're going to go for a quick ad break, and when we come back, Nazira and Luqman, let's talk about the event in itself in terms of what can be expected. And you know, you speak of emotion, and as you speak of emotion, I actually felt that emotion.
1: Yes.
0: You know that you guys actually were feeling. So inshallah, we'll talk about the event in itself in terms of what can be expected during the ride, and also once the ride ends as well. So let's put you on both on your hold. We'll be back.
2: Thank you.
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0: Welcome back. As we continue our interview, in-studio interview this morning with Nazir Tennant and Luqman Rahim, Ride for Palestine. And there are times when we feel that we just haven't done enough or we can't do enough for the people of Palestine, considering that they have given it all. They've given their lives, they've given their blood, they've given their sweat, their tears. They've given it all. No other nation has gone through than what the Palestinian nation has gone through, and particularly when we look at the last 3 years, the genocide in Gaza, and really as we look back and we look at 90% of Gaza that is totally destroyed, the least we can do is to raise our voices. And whether it's a march, whether it's a ride, and this is what we're talking about today, we're talking about that Ride for Palestine. Let's talk about the event in itself. You know, take us through, you know, the route, the times, what can be expected.
8: All right. So what we've done is, as the road captain, and we're giving our assistance to Luqman to make sure that this ride is safe firstly. Right, so we ask all the people that are coming, we're going to report at Maraisburg, at the engine garage, just off the Maraisburg off-ramp. There's a Estron and there's an engine. We're all going to get together at the engine. There'll be some refreshments that will be served.
0: Sunday morning, yeah?
8: Sunday morning at 11.
0: Right.
8: Right. There'll be some refreshments that will be served, etc. The marshals will be there to welcome you. What happens then is when everybody's there at 11:30, we'll have a briefing and to get the crowd together and show them the rules of the road and what's our route we're following. We're going on the N1 South, so we'll depart from Maraisburg on the N1 South, and we're going to do a loop to the Golden Highway. So it's N1 South all the way to the Golden Highway, do a loop, come back and join onto the N12 and M1 towards PPO ACES. Final destination is PPO ACES. There's separate parking that's been pre-arranged for all the bikers, and there's parking for all the cars as well. We will be causing a lot of commotion on the road, so we're asking the drivers and the bikers to be safe, to be aware of each other, to be aware of other users on the road as well. The worst thing we want to do, we want to cause a chaos so people notice us. We want to cause to see these are these are Palestinian, they stand in solidarity with Palestine, but as well we want to be disciplined to show who we actually are and not cause too much havoc on the roads so we can get safely to our destination.
0: Yes, Luqman. And also, I think, you know, when you look at the mix of people that will be involved in, you know, we speak about all these bikers, the tough macho guys, but there are many other people. And I'm sure in terms of communities, the support coming through from our sisters, from the ladies as well.
1: Yeah. So, firstly, I just want to touch on something that Nazira was saying. When the crowds come in or when people come in, marshals are going to direct you to where you should go, because we're going to have a bikers convoy and a car convoy. So as the bikers come in, you're going to join the line, you know, so we're all ready to move out. There won't be any chaos when we actually leaving. So everybody will already be prepared beforehand. So cars will park on the left-hand side, bikes on the right-hand side. And then also a lot of planning has gone into the route and the safety aspect. So trust the marshals. The marshals know what they're doing. We've done two mock runs already. We literally go out as marshals and we check the road conditions, the best route. So that's the safest route, you know, for everybody. You know, moving a big crowd like this across lanes, those type of things. So we've actually done all our homework. Trust in the marshals. There's no need for people to panic or, you know, decide that they want to go their own way, break the line, those type of things. Just bear with us throughout the entire run. And the run will be about approximately 17 to 18 minutes. And then talking about the ladies while we were talking. So, yes, there's a lot of women that are involved in this type of, you know, Palestinian protests. In fact, in our area in Bosmont, there's a group of ladies there that are actually very vocal. You know, sometimes you'll find them on the corners by the robots off the highway on a Saturday or on a Sunday. So yes, like we were talking in during the break, there are many women that are actually warriors, like Nazir was saying, and it's quite amazing to see how they also so active in being vocal. You know?
0: Yes. And also, I think if you could, I know you've provided me, Luqman, with the route, and you're talking about a run would be about 18 minutes, but it's going to be quite a longer process because, you know, you need to gather people, you need to brief people, all of that as well. What happens at the end of the run?
1: So, we are going to be parking off at the BP Oasis, just up the road from here, yeah?
0: Yes.
1: Once we parked off, you know, last year, all we did was just park off and we ate. This year I decided, let's make it a little fun for the kids, a little more entertainment, just to get something going. So this year we decided to give prizes for the best dressed bike, best dressed person, man, male, female, and the best dressed child. And then also we're going to have like a small competition with the best sounding bike. I know there's some brothers out here that are going to hear me now and they'll be like, I'm in. So the best sounding bike, and we're going to let the crowd decide who's the winner. And lastly, we're going to have a small competition where the guys will do like a slow race. So a slow race is just two guys on a bike who gets to the end last, basically, without putting their legs down, you know. So just some entertainment, you know, just to keep the kids and let the family enjoy. I guess it's just to give some sort of entertainment. And then we had a brother who actually came in and he, they donated the prizes. And we had some decent prizes that were given. So I think it will be worth it to enter your bike on the day. And yeah. Let's just have some fun with it also.
0: No, absolutely. And also, I think giving an opportunity, Nazir, for the general public to actually come out as well. I mean, those that will be coming out with cars, with their children, with their families as well. So, you know, on the one side, obviously, we've got the bikers, but also you've got... So just make it a family outing.
8: That's what we're actually looking forward to. We want to challenge our Gauteng people to come together and show Cape Town how big Gauteng can make a crowd and how big our march can be, or how big our support for Palestine can be. Oh. Gauteng has a lot of potential to grow this. And, you know, it's a small seed that Luqman placed last year. And alhamdulillah, look how it's grown already. With Allah's mercy, with all interaction of everybody in the community, showing unity, inshallah, we can grow this thing to be massive.
0: Well, inshallah, and I think, you know, Luqman, it takes dedication, it takes commitment, it takes sincerity, and more importantly, for what you truly, truly believe in. And, you know, the rest, we leave to the Almighty. We leave to Allah Ta'ala. You know, we've got to make the effort. Yeah. And at the end of the day, you know, we will see
1: intention is important.
0: And the intention is absolutely important. Intention. Final thoughts, Luqman?
1: I'd say people should stand up for what they believe is right. We must always remember that Allah is behind us. Your Creator is behind us. You have a voice. Use it, even if it's the smallest of injustices. We have a voice, and as long as you have yakin in Allah, there'll always be help for us. We just need to believe with full yakin and keep the brotherhood, build the brotherhood. And I hope that this also is a means to build our brotherhood, because really, the amount of people I have personally met on this journey alone, I meet so many brothers now, and I didn't know how big our biking community is in terms of just our brothers, but also beyond our brothers, there's also like brothers that are non-Muslim that are standing with us, and let it just grow so that we all can fight injustice as a whole.
0: Well, inshallah, well, I'm hoping there'll be some drone footage of the event, because I think, you know, this is fascinating to actually share. Yeah. I mean, you know, right across the various platforms and media platforms, and this is something that, you know, you can capture that moment while personally on an individual level, but for the broader public to capture that moment, you know, just to see that sight, those you know, sight, the sounds, to capture that atmosphere really is fascinating on its own.
1: Yeah, it's another feeling. You can't explain that feeling to have. You know, you'd actually think just being on a bike with so many brothers behind you or with you, next to you, however you want to put it. Imagine the Sahaba in those days fighting the front lines. That feeling of brotherhood, that, you know, that power that they had. So we need to bring back that sort of feeling in us.
0: Absolutely.
1: So that we know that, you know, instead of fighting our brothers, you know, how today's time people are fighting each other when there's so many injustices that needs to be taken
8: together,
1: care of.
8: Yeah.
0: No, absolutely. Final thoughts from you, Nazir?
8: Alhamdulillah for the opportunity. Allah has given us an opportunity and to make a difference, to make our voices heard. Inshallah, He gives us more opportunities like this, and inshallah, we grow on this. Inshallah, all the Muslims, all the non-Muslims. I ride for an MC, a motorcycle club, the agent's MC, and most of my brothers are non-Muslim, but they're brothers to me because they stand for what we believe in together. And that's what, it doesn't matter what color, creed, religion, it doesn't matter. We can stand together for humanity.
0: Well, Jazakallah khairan so much for that to you, Luqman, and to Nazir as well.
8: Firstly, for
0: taking time out and joining us in studio. And inshallah, we wish you all the best, actually, and really looking forward to Sunday. And I'm sure it's going to be an amazing day, inshallah. But more importantly, it's the greater objective, and that is raising our voices for the freedom, for the liberation of our brothers and sisters in Palestine, inshallah. Once again, and have a good, great Juma as well, inshallah.
1: Jazakallah for having us.
8: Jazakallah for the time.
1: Thank you for promoting us, our event also.
0: Inshallah. I mean, salamu alaikum.
8: Wa alaikum salam wa rahmatullah.
0: Yeah, there you have it. Right for Palestine taking place this Sunday, starting in Maritzburg and ending off not far from where we are, right here at Salam Media at the BP garage just off the highway. So please, take time out, even if you're not a rider, you've got a car, get into your car, make sure you've got your regalia, make sure that you display the Palestinian flag with pride, as our brothers and sisters do. They fight for us, they with pride, they are protecting the honor and the dignity of Masjid al-Aqsa, and the least that we as an ummah can do is to raise our voices and support them in each and every way. So there we have another event, a huge event in Johannesburg, the Ride for Palestine taking place this week. We're going to take a quick break. We come back. We've got one more a nikah announcement before we end off this morning's broadcast and edition of News and Views.
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9: Now we are under occupation for 76 years, and it's been time to live with the occupation, and the Palestinians will be free. Yes, we will meet with the Palestinian leaders to decide what is the best solution for us as Palestinians. The most important thing that this is Palestine is our land. Palestine is, you know, the holy land that we born there, we exist there, we grow there, and then, you know, we will never leave our country by any means, even if the war is continues, not for 15 months, even if it continues, you know. So I mean, this solution should be based on the international law, based on the basic rights of our people. Jerusalem is our capital.
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11: The issue here is Israel. It is unfair of President Trump to want to now lump Iran as part of the situation, the crisis, because the truth of the matter is that Netanyahu doesn't want a ceasefire. His objective all along was regime change. He had thought that he could snooker the USA into fighting this war on his behalf and to effect that regime change. So it is quite clear that he's not interested in a ceasefire, but that's what Donald Trump wants. Donald Trump said, look, I assisted you in neutralizing the threat that you said you perceived from Iran. No other U.S. president has done it before. I sent in the bombers. I bombed the three nuclear sites. And that's it. I'm not interested in your agenda to want to effect regime change, especially after Iran decided to attack one of the U.S. bases in Qatar, showing their resolve to self-defense. Because the truth is that it's not Iran. It's not participated in breaking the ceasefire. Israel dropped bombs. Iran responded. Iran has been consistent that if you attack us, then we will defend ourselves. So it's not that the two countries broke the ceasefire. It's only Israel.
12: Dr. Oscar van Heerden is a senior research fellow at the Center for African Diplomacy and Leadership at the University.

for a nikah announcement. Bismillahir Rahmanir Rahim, and in the name of Allah, the most gracious, the most merciful, we request the honor of your du'as and presence at the nikah of Yusuf, son of Zahir, and Amina Bayant to Nabila, daughter of Musa and Yasmin Chibu, on the 10th of October 2026, Saturday after Asr Salah at Masjid al-Taqwa in Batshani Drive out in Azadbal. Once again, this is the nikah of Yusuf, son of Zahir, and Amina Bayant to Nabila, daughter of Musa and Yasmin Chibu at Azadbal, Masjid al-Taqwa, after Asr Salah on Saturday the 10th of October. And the message comes from the Chibu family to our nearest, to our dearest daughter. On your wedding day, watching you grow into this radiant, strong and kind woman has been our greatest joy. Today, as you start a new life with your partner, our love for you is endless. You picked well, and we are so thrilled to welcome Yusuf, our son-in-law, fully into our family. May your marriage be filled with deep joy, happiness and endless laughter. Ameen. And this comes from the Chibu family to their daughter Nabila. And alhamdulillah, once again, we make dua that Allah subhanahu wa ta'ala grant the married couple barakah in their lives. Allah ta'ala fill their marriage with blessings, with goodness as well, and a life of bliss and happiness, inshallah. Ameen.

So basically, if you look at the United Nations definition of genocide, it's an act that is committed with the intent to destroy or harm in whole or partially a group of people because of their ethnicity, religion, or whatever affiliation they have. What we see here in Gaza is in keeping with such definition.

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1: Well, we have a second nikah announcement this morning, and it is a season for nikahs and marriages. And this is a nikah that is taking place in La Lucha. And this is Raya Sibda getting married to Yusuf Musa from Springs. And this nikah will be taking place out in La Lucha. And the message comes through from the grandmother of Raya, saying, "Nikah of my granddaughter Raya to Yusuf. May Allah subhanahu wa ta'ala bless you with love, understanding, compassion, iman, taqwa, and a beautiful life with love through this journey of love, of life, and love you a lot more." And this comes from the grandmother, from the daddy of Raya Sibda. And this is a nikah that is taking place out in La Lucha. Raya Sibda getting married to Yusuf Musa from Springs. Once again, our du'as are with the married couple. And with that, I'm going to be signing off, inshallah. Please have yourself a wonderful Jummah filled with the mercy and the blessings of Allah subhanahu wa ta'ala. Until we meet again, assalamu alaikum wa rahmatullahi wa barakatuh.

0: The recital of Juzadeh has been brought to you by an anonymous sponsor for the Isale Thawab of Sayyida Ismail Gutta, Nabi Sallallahu Alaihi Wasallam, and all Marhumin.
1: A'udhu billahi minash shaytanir rajim. 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

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Allah.

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7: 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That is the Al Jama'a effect. South Africa's alternative political party, the Al Jama'a effect.
6: That was a paid political advertisement by the Al Jama'a political party.

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1: Bismillah walhamdulillah wa salatu wa salamu ala abdillahi wa rasulihi Muhammad wa ala alihi wa ashabihi ajma'in. My beloved brothers and dearest sisters, if you look at the teachings of Islam, every time there is something Allah has instructed you to do, He asks you to do it more than just once. Besides the Hajj, wherein He says,
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1: Indeed, Allah has made it incumbent upon the people to fulfill the Hajj, whosoever is able and capable to do it. And the explanation of it teaches us that the compulsion is only once in a lifetime. If you want to do it more than that and you are able and permitted, then it's okay. But the compulsory nature of it would only be once for those who can manage. However, if you look at prayer 5 times a day, every single day, you need a lot of discipline to fulfill that. So there must be a reason why Allah wants us to be disciplined and fulfill it every day. Similarly, when Allah created the night and the day, He made it rotate.
2: يُكَوِّرُ اللَّيْلَ عَلَى النَّهَارِ وَيُكَوِّرُ النَّهَارَ عَلَى اللَّيْلِ.
1: Allah causes the night to go into the day and the day to go into the night. When the night is long, the day becomes short. And when the day is long, the night becomes short, and so on. These are part of the creatures of Allah moving and rotating in a way that will help us as humankind to be disciplined. There is a night that will come this evening. And Allah says, He created night in order for you to recline and rest, and day in order for you to work. So during the daylight, you can see more clearly. You are more well equipped to actually work hard. And at night, the bulk of us are resting, besides those who have a night shift, or those who are guards sometimes, or those who are perhaps taking care of something important at the time. The Prophet ﷺ says, if you don't have something important to do, go to bed, recline, it's better for you. Medicine will tell you that the sleep of the first few hours of the night is far more enriching than the sleep later on. And this is why we do believe in the notion early to bed, early to rise, etc., etc., etc. It makes you healthy. I don't know about wealthy, but I do know wise. Wealthy too, my brothers and sisters, if you get up early in the morning and you're keen on going to work and working hard with that dedication, you become wealthy. Meaning, you will not be a lazy person, my brothers, my sisters. Think about it for a moment. When you give your charities, you are told to give them regularly. The zakah is compulsory once a year. Every year, you have to calculate what you're worth on a regular basis. You are told to give out a daily sadaqah. How is that? This is something Allah wants from you. Discipline. Allah wants you to do it every day. You get up in the morning. You make sure you are up. Because if you're not, then it's only you to blame. Do you know that man's body is created in a way that it becomes used to certain things that it has made itself used to? Subhanallah. It might sound strange, but that's exactly how it is. If you got yourself used to something, chances are you're not going to be able to quit it in a long time. You will need power. You will need conviction. You will need to be really strong to get rid of something that you want to get rid of, that you got yourself used to. People say, if he's clocked 40 and he still has the bad habit, chances are he's not going to give it up. I want to tell you that that's not true. If you have the willpower, you can give it up now. If you have the strength, you can give it up now. No matter what the bad habit is, you can give it up. You need the willpower. You need the help of Allah. You need to replace it with something that is going to occupy you in a better way. Fulfilling. Those who are alcoholics, for example, you can cut it now. That's what it is. You don't need to say, oh, you know, I'm addicted. But you will have to change your habits. You will have to change so much. You might have to change your circle of friends. You will have to change perhaps your phone number. You might even have to shift out of the area if you're living in an area that is causing the problem. Sometimes you must identify the bad habit I have. Is it because of the friends I have? Then you've got to change them. Is it because of where I live? Then you've got to move out of there. Is it because of perhaps my usage of the internet? Then cut it out. Or make sure that you let someone in whom you look up to. You let them in to what? To your usage of the net. They can go in at any time and tell you, my brother, my sister, don't do this. Similarly, when we talk of company, do you know that sometimes your bad habits are there because those around you cheer you on? No, we can do it. No, let's just go. It's just fun. We'll just sit around. Don't worry, you can come and sit. We'll do all the shishering and whatever else it is. And you know what? You can just sit around. Subhanallah. But if you take a careful look, my brothers, my sisters, it starts off with sitting around. And you tell yourself and your parents and whoever else that, you know what? I'm just sitting around and relaxing. But you don't realize, subhanallah, it's the beginning. When shaitan wants to trap you, he has to use the similar concept that you use when you want to trap a rat. What do? You put cheese. Is cheese a good thing or a bad thing? It's a good thing, mashallah. And the innocent rat is coming close to the cheese. Isn't the rat innocent? Subhanallah. You might say, no man, it's been nibbling at my ceiling all these years. Mashallah. But to be honest, then when it comes to bite, it has to bite a little bit more. It's not yet trapped. Then when it gets greedy and takes a bigger chunk and suddenly, boom, it's gone. What happens? Trapped and out. That's what shaitan does to us. You go the first time with your friends. You've gone to the club or you've gone to the pub or you've gone to the casino or you've gone to whatever else it might be in a bad way, wasting time and so on. And they tell you, don't worry, you don't have to.

Do you know that a person who's just lounging around sometimes is affected even more than those who are engaging in the crime itself? Subhanallah. And then what happens the next time you go? By the time you enter a third time, it's a puff. Same concept as the cheese, small little nibble. And then the puff starts feeling, oh, that wasn't too bad. Something tells you in you that it's okay, let me try a little bit more. It might give me a kick. Brothers and sisters, it will give you a boot. That's what it will do. You'll be booted out of your family, your marriage and everything else, your job and so much more. So forget about getting kicked. You'll be booted. La hawla wa la quwwata illa billah. It's important for us to be strong. Nip it in the bud. Don't go. And that's it. Change your friends. They're encouraging you in the wrong way. You need to make sure you have friends who take you to the masjid. We have COVID and alhamdulillah, restrictions have been lifted to a great degree. We must encourage everyone to come back to the masjid. We have to, because people have now developed a habit. What did I tell you at the beginning? When you get yourself used to something, there comes a time when you're going to have to use that power and be convinced and use your energy and force yourself to do the right thing for a while. And then it will be second nature, mashallah. Ask those who get up for Salatul Fajr. If you used to getting up for Salatul Fajr with your alarm clock, the day you didn't set it for some reason, you'll still be up 5 minutes before the alarm. And then there comes a time when, even when you set that alarm, 5 minutes before the alarm, you're up and you got to turn it off so it doesn't disturb everybody else. I see some of the brothers are smiling here because you know what I'm saying. That's a plan of Allah. Your body is more sophisticated than any computer. Forget about 5G. It's about 20G, I think, subhanallah. Allah grant us goodness. It's so complicated. Allah Almighty knows. That's the reason why He makes you do things every day. He says, get up before the sun rises. Next day, get up before the sun rises. Next day, get up before the sun rises. The week later, get up before the sun rises. A month later, get up before the sun rises. When you're 50 years old, get up before the sun rises. When you're about to die, get up before the sun rises. Why did Allah say that? Discipline. He wants you to do certain things. You may know some reasons and you may never know the other reasons. But when you discipline yourself for the sake of Allah, you will lead a very content life, very happy. You will be the happiest person, yet you've never touched a drug, yet you don't smoke or drink, yet you don't have bad habits, but you are a happy, content person. Do you know why? You are focused on the right things in life. I'm focused on a job day in, day out. I will do that and I will enjoy it. And I will make sure when I get my money, the salary, I don't just blow it, but I plan, I budget. And I make sure that first I pay my rental, then I pay for the food and drink and so on, and my family members, and then I save a little bit if I can, and alhamdulillah. Rather than, ooh, today I got my first paycheck. So what are you doing with it? Oh, what did I do with it, you mean? La hawla wa la quwwata illa billah. It's gone already. You haven't even told me about it and it's out. That is bad. You might have started that way, but don't let it be a habit. A habit is something you got yourself into. I promise you, don't blame someone else for your bad habits. They are yours. You will have to work on your bad habits. No one else is going to be able to eradicate it, but they will either prod you towards it or away from it. May Allah give us good friends so that we are prodded away from our bad habits. Work hard. Replace it with something else. Occupy your time by coming to the masjid. By learning some lessons, be it online or elsewhere. When you waste your time, do you know a lot of us spend so much time nowadays on social media simply because of the coronavirus that made us stay indoors? Now you've got your phone and you're just scrolling and scrolling and scrolling. It becomes a disease. It's a disease. You keep scrolling because there's so much on there. Remember, there are billions of people on earth. If half of them are online or half of them have posted online on the social media, you're going to be occupied for a lifetime watching, watching, watching. Then what happens? You sleep late every day, and every day you say to yourself, I'm going to sleep early tomorrow. Tomorrow doesn't come. When you're in your grave, you can sleep forever. Subhanallah. Every night, if you're a person who says, I'm going to sleep early, and the next day you're saying the same thing, you have a problem. You have an addiction to something. It is wrong. You must be disciplined. Turn off that phone at 8 o'clock, 9 o'clock.

0: Look, no matter what the world says, it's okay. Switch it off. And you can turn it on at 8 in the morning or 7. Are you prepared to do that? I see people giving me the looks. Just as well you're wearing masks. Otherwise you might even give me your tongues. May Allah forgive us. But it's a fact. We scroll every night. And then we want to get up early morning for Fajr. And suddenly you're running and rushing. You've either missed your Fajr or you're very late for it. Or you couldn't be bothered. La hawla wa la quwwata illa billah. Discipline. Get rid of your bad habits. Your life is very, very short. You might live for a few days, a few more days only. You can count those days, 300 days, 500 days, 1,000 days, 5,000 days, not more than that. And in these little days I've got on earth, few days that I've got here in this world, I must waste them in this type of thing with bad habits. I'm going to go back to meet with Allah. What did I do? Occupy your weekends with something good. Join a club of people who are going to meet the poor, the widows, the orphans, perhaps the homeless, those who are going to feed others, look after the sick, those who are going to reach out, community affairs, clean up perhaps, whatever else it may be. Join them to do something constructive and see how you feel. When you have a whole lot of friends who think similar, you will really enjoy yourself, especially when you're doing good things. So be careful who you mix with. From a young age, we have bad friends. Those who are only interested in partying all day, every day. What is that? Do you really think that is discipline? Do you really think that that's what Allah requires of us? Do you really think that partying and drinking yourself drunk is actually going to bring you goodness and happiness and success in this world and the next? Not at all. If anything, go and study the people who are partying in that way. They're all somehow unhappy. And I'm just wording it respectfully. They all have a problem. That's not the way to success. Discipline yourself for the sake of Allah and watch your doors opening. Replace something bad with the recitation of the Quran, with the dhikr of Allah. Repeat the names of Allah. Repeat some of the words taught by the Prophet sallallahu alaihi wasallam of praise of Allah, of praise of the Messenger sallallahu alaihi wasallam. Send blessings and salutations upon him and see what it does to you. Sit down, think about it, say, oh Allah, I'm going to read this Quran for 10 minutes, then I'm going to engage in salawat for another 10 minutes, and I'm going to do this for another 10 minutes, and then I'm going to make dua for another 10 minutes, and that's how I'm going to spend my day. What's wrong with that? That is actually spending it in the right direction. But if you don't set yourself a timetable, and you're not disciplined, and you don't have a routine, how do you expect to pass in life or succeed in life? Let's deal with our bad habits. My brothers, my sisters, again, look at anything. When it comes to the Quran, خَيْرُ النَّاسِ أَلْحَالُ الْمُرْتَحِيلُ. You look at what the Prophet ﷺ says, the best of the people are those whom they recite the Quran regularly, and when they finish, they start again. When they finish, they start again. When they finish, they start again. Subhanallah. Look at the sunnah fasting every Monday, every Thursday. So you're very focused on the week and you're very aware of what day of the week it is, because you know it's a Monday, I'm going to be fasting. It's a Thursday, I'm going to be fasting. And it comes back the following week and the following week and the following week. Notice how it repeats, because it wants, Allah wants you to tune yourself. You will know. Many of us don't even know it's a Friday. We've lost track of the days of the week. But those who are here for Salatul Jumu'ah very early, every Friday, ask them. They already know. They already know. Friday is coming, Jumu'ah. They are up early. They are looking for the small piece of cotton wool that they put a little bit of itr on and slant it in their ears. Have you seen that happening? Allah grant us goodness. I see the older people are smiling. That's what used to happen way back. That's not a sunnah, by the way. It's just the action of some of the older people that we witnessed when we were growing up. Do you remember those little pieces of cotton wool? MashaAllah. But those were the uncles who really took it serious. How many of us? My beloved youth, you need to take over. Those younger than you need to see you, what you used to do, and they need to learn from you. Come to the masjid and come and sit in the front and come early every day. Then you find all these little ones saying, hey, see that toppy there, see that uncle there, see that opa that side there. Subhanallah. That's what you're going to be called very soon. They'll call you that. When I heard my So when I heard someone call me that old man, I said, ooh, now we're old, subhanallah. Now we're old. But that's how it is. What goodness do you have that people can take from you? Come on, you have to have it. Because you are part of the people on the earth who have to leave a legacy. The good habits, come on, you can do it. How much Quran, how much dhikr, how much of salawat ala nabi do you do, subhanallah? Or do you just pay lip service to it? Another thing, my brothers and sisters, one of the worst habits is the way we talk to each other. Cut out slang. I promise you, cut out slang. Try to avoid cheap language. Speak properly, mashallah. Yes, maybe perhaps a few words here and there of laughter. It's okay, no problem. But remember, carry yourself respectfully. Swear words, abusive words, that is a very bad habit. And you know what? It goes down to your children and those whom you mix with. You swear F's and B's, they will come up with swear words. You won't even know what these words mean. But these will be swear words of the new generation. Subhanallah. Don't use bad words. Not at all. Replace them with good words. That is the tongue of the shahada. Don't use it for something evil. Don't hurt people's feelings with it. Today we swear, we lie, we deceive, we cheat, we're abusive, and we think we're good Muslims just because of one or two things. No, I'm a good man. Subhanallah. You're a good man. Mashallah. We're all good, but we all need to work on our habits, myself included. Another bad habit that people have is temper. People get angry for small things. You're getting upset. To mask or not to mask. Vaccine or no vaccine. Relax. There are two opinions. It's okay. Follow the one you believe is right. And love those who follow the other opinion. What's the big deal? Your brother also. Your sister also. It's okay. It's just an opinion. The world won't come to an end because of your opinion. Please. Nor will it come to an end because of the opinion of another. It's okay. Relax. You're not the only person on earth. They also have a brain. They were created by Allah. You can disagree and disagree strongly with them like I do, subhanallah. And I'm not an anti-vaxxer, by the way. But we love them, we respect them. It's okay. It's one of those things. I disagree very strongly, but my brother, I won't disrespect you. I won't abuse you. I won't harm you. That's a bad habit. That is dropping yourself lower and cheaper than you can imagine. Don't do that. It's okay. Continue to talk about what you believe is right in a positive way, and you will see the change. You will see people's lives changing. Continue to do good. That's why the Prophet ﷺ says, "Khayrul amali ma dima alayh wa in qal." The best of deeds are those that are done regularly, even if they're a little. When you do something regularly, you know, we learned erosion when we were kids in geography at school. And they show you how a huge rock, a boulder, has a hole going straight through the center because of a certain, because of water that's dripping every year, throughout most of the year, from a certain point onto that rock. What happens? A droplet of water, because it comes regularly and because it's there every day and because it's, you know, constant, what happens? It made a hole through the rock. If a droplet of water falling on a rock constantly can make a hole through the rock, trust me, consistency in your ibadah will grant you entry into the door of Jannatul Firdaus and paradise. Small things, but every day your door to paradise will open. The hadith says the best deeds are those that are regular, even if it's a little. That's why I tell you, read a page a day. Read a verse a day. That verse is more powerful than a droplet of water on rock for you and your iman and your existence and your connection with Allah. And it's very little. No excuse. You want to cut out a bad habit? Well, you can chop it off now, like I said. Or you can decide, right, I'm actively going to cut down. Like I have a lot of friends who smoke, for example. The friend part is not the smoking part, but the rest of it is my friend, right? So, subhanallah, sometimes from 30, a brother will come and say, you know what, because I'm so encouraged by what you've said, I'm down to 5 a day, 3 a day. I say, oh, mashallah, that's really, really good. Mashallah, what amazing progress. So you mean I can stay with those 3, it's okay? I said, I did not comment about what you can stay with. I'm only acknowledging there was amazing progress. And if there is amazing progress, you know and Allah knows where you stand. So mashallah, have you progressed? Now I want to end off by telling you something very interesting. In fact, I still have a little bit of time. When you have a bad habit, say pornography, say adultery, extremely bad. In the case of adultery, major sin. In the case of pornography, minor sin. But it's still a sin. And I want to tell you something. When you have a bad habit of this nature, and you want to eradicate it, and you have told yourself no more, a day will come when you might slip up again, right? You might drop again, because you know what? You're a human. On that day, don't think, ah, I blew it. That's it. Now I'm back to my old ways. You're not. You're not back to your old ways. No. If you blew it one day, at least you did better. You used to do it every day before. Now it happened today, but you're going to turn back to Allah immediately and say, you seek forgiveness once again, and you're not going to do it again, and you stop it. So the gap between your falling would be bigger and bigger until a day will come when you will totally stop it. You get the point? Shaitan makes you lose hope. So if you said right from today, I'm not going to commit this sin anymore, and a month later you dropped, Shaitan says, you see, you're back to where you were. So then Shaitan might make you say, well, it's okay, now I'm just going to go back, because you know what, I'm too weak and I just can't do this. No, you can. You can, you will, you shall, and you must. If you fell a month later, get up, seek the forgiveness of Allah. You might fall 6 months later. How's the gap? Bigger. Is that an improvement? It's like smoking 3 cigarettes from 30. You see, big improvement. After that, you might fall a year later. What happened? You must get up immediately and promise Allah that you're going to stop it and you're not going to do it again. That's the condition. Then you can eradicate that bad habit. Otherwise, if you're going to give up every time you fall, we all fall. We all fall, myself included. We are human beings. We will fall. Allah wants you to be dedicated. If you missed one salah, does it mean you must stop all your salahs? No. You might miss it even if you're regular with your salah. You're a human being. The Prophet ﷺ says you may sleep a little bit sometimes, much, and you might not realize that the time of salah has crossed. As soon as you get up, fulfill your salah. Or you might suffer with forgetfulness at a time. It's possible. You were busy doing something and you forgot. That's a hadith of the Prophet ﷺ. مَنْ نَامَ عَنْ صَلَاتٍ أَوْ نَسِيَهَا فَلْيُصَلِّهَا إِذَا ذَكَرَهَا. Whoever sleeps over a prayer or forgets a prayer should fulfill it or should do the qadha as soon as they remember, as soon as they can. It's a simple hadith. He didn't say that's a bad person, because you're a human. But the point I'm raising is, in the same way, when you are trying to get rid of a bad habit, you might falter somewhere down the line. Don't let that be a means of you giving up, but rather get up and continue for longer without that bad habit. In the same way that if you were to miss a salah, you won't just throw in the towel and say, no more salah for me because I missed one, but rather you will make sure you do the qadha, you seek Allah's forgiveness, you continue further, and you try your best not to miss a salah. Perhaps years will pass and you wouldn't have missed a salah. May Allah keep us all strong. So these are some ways of eradicating your bad habits. And remember, your body gets tuned to something that you tune it to. So tune it towards Allah, not away from Allah. If you have a habit of anything, be it weed or whatever, you need to convert it to something good. Start developing a habit of tajweed and inshallah you'll be okay. Right? You need to change it with something. The Quran, I sit and sometimes I listen to recitals that people send me online or on YouTube or elsewhere of amazing boys and girls from across the globe whose recitation is so beautiful that you can listen all night and you'll still be, mashallah, mashallah, amazing, beautiful. What about us? When you hear a good recital, pause it for a moment and try to repeat it. No matter who you are, you can be an old person. The only problem is if you smoke too much, your throat might be a bit croaky. But that's okay. You can read beautifully, mashallah, beautifully. Try and imitate it. Allah will be pleased with you. Imagine you're trying to read the Quran. I'm doing a good thing. It's okay. Have you tried it? Read the Quran in a melodious voice. Try it. Because on the day of Qiyamah, Allah is going to ask you to read. You can't just look up and say, hey, you know what? I can't. You can. Have you memorized a portion of the Quran? The answer is yes. We all know Surah Al-Fatiha. We know a few other surahs and so on. So on the day of Qiyamah, you may be asked to read that. What you're going to do? Start reciting, practicing from now in a melodious voice. Because that hadith says you will only be able to read the way you used to read on earth. Some of us don't even read Quran. Come on, you can change that habit. You know, if you were to know what's going on, and I'm sure many of you do, if I know, then I'm sure a lot of us here do. The amount of effort that our boys and girls and adults are putting into learning moves of your foot and your hands and your head and the movement of your body just for TikTok. The amount of effort that is being made to learn those moves in order to create a 30-second clip. You need 1% of the effort in order to become the most powerful reciter of Quran in the whole world. Did you hear what I just said? And I'm not joking. If you know anyone of your relatives or you or anyone else who makes an effort to shake your body and to learn the moves of your legs according to a certain sound of those who can believe they can fly and whatever else, you must remember one thing. That effort, you only need 1% of it to be one of the top reciters in the whole world of the Quran. Because the Quran is different from all of that. With the Quran, when you come towards it, it will come towards you even faster. When you make an effort towards the word of Allah, it will make an effort towards you. Do you know why? Because that's Allah's kalam. That's Allah's word. And Allah tells us, if you want to come towards me, I'll rush towards you. You come towards me afoot, I come towards you more. You come towards me walking, I come towards you rushing. That's Allah. Make an effort with it. Imagine the amount of effort. And I promise you, whenever I hear of it or even see it in passing, I tell myself, oh Allah, guide this ummah and guide all of us to channel our efforts in the right direction. Every day we create videos to put on TikTok and to put on here in order to let people look at something and in order for it to be liked and viewed in a way that it's negative. I think we can do the positive ones, inshallah. All of us, you can use your social media in order to earn paradise, not in order to go the other way. So may Allah subhanahu wa ta'ala make it easy. I think I've covered a lot of bad habits. And I think I've also tried to mention how best we could eradicate these habits and get ourselves used to the right things. Allah's created us in a way that you'll just keep on going and be happy with it and be excited. And remember, you won't become famous overnight. We're not doing things to become famous. The fame and the true fame is when the angels carry your deeds every day into the heavens and then you're famous up there. Whose deeds are these? Well, this man or this woman or whoever it may be, then you're truly famous. Even if you are unknown on earth, you're a successful person. May Allah subhanahu wa ta'ala grant us the goodness of this world and the next. May Allah protect myself from bad habits and help me to eradicate my own bad habits and help me to focus on the right things and strengthen me in order to do the right things and with me, all of us. أقول قولي هذا وصلى الله وسلم وبارك على نبينا محمد.
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1: 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Respected brothers and sisters in Islam, all praises are due to Allah subhanahu wa ta'ala. Allah subhanahu wa ta'ala, who through His infinite mercy, compassion, kindness, magnificence, grandeur, greatness, has bestowed us with many, many favors and boons. And the greatest of favors and boons which Allah ta'ala has bestowed us is the wealth of Iman. May Allah subhanahu wa ta'ala grant each and every one of us the ability and the tawfiq, divine inspiration. May Allah guide us to live with this wealth of Iman, make effort on this Iman, and may we die with this wealth of Iman and be raised on the day of Qiyamah with this wealth of Iman. My topic for discussion, alhamdulillah, the nasiha for this week will be Salah, the Savior. Salah also, alhamdulillah, which will make a difference in our lives and will be a means of our Iman also increasing. Hazrat Abdullah bin Umar radiallahu anhu narrates that Rasulullah sallallahu alayhi wa sallam has mentioned that Salah, for its establisher, shall on the day of judgment be a light. It shall be an argument, that is, Salah shall be an argument in his favor, as well as a means of emancipation. Whereas, respected listeners, on the other hand, there will be no light, there shall be no defense, and no deliverance from doom for that person who does not guard his salah, and he shall meet the fate of Fir'aun, Haman, and Ubay bin Khalaf. Yes, respected listeners, Salah definitely is a savior. That is why such a beautiful hadith, Salah, for the person who establishes it, respected listeners, shall on the day of judgment be a light for that person. An argument in his favor, Salah will argue for us in the hour that Allah will intercede on our behalf. And it will be a means of emancipation, freedom. On the other hand, a person who does not establish Salah shall have no light. He shall have no defense and no deliverance from doom for him, for that person who does not guard his Salah. Most probably, the Fir'aun or the Pharaoh, we all know, was from among the greatest disbelievers. He was so arrogant that he proclaimed himself to be Ana Rabbukumul A'la, I am your sustainer, the Most High. He proclaimed himself to be Allah, the Most High, and forced his subjects to worship and revere him. Haman, on the other hand, was his chief minister and stooge, and Ubay bin Khalaf was the harshest enemy of Rasulullah sallallahu alaihi wasallam. Ubay Ibn Khalaf was the harshest of enemies of Rasulullah sallallahu alaihi wasallam from among the disbelievers of Makkatul Mukarramah. That is why the last part of the hadith states that this person who does not establish salah shall probably have, most certainly will meet the fate of Firuh, Haman, as well as Ubay bin Khalaf, who was the harshest enemy of Nabi sallallahu alaihi wasallam from among the disbelievers of Makkah. Before the Hijrah, he constantly insulted, we're talking of Ubay bin Khalaf, Ibn Khalaf, he constantly insulted and threatened our beloved Nabi sallallahu alaihi wasallam while Nabi sallallahu alaihi wasallam was in Makkah. Once Ubay ibn Khalaf said, I have reared a horse which I feed very well, and I will slay Muhammad sallallahu alaihi wasallam while riding on its back. Nabi sallallahu alaihi wasallam answered, Inshallah, you shall meet your end at my hands. Nabi sallallahu alaihi wasallam just made that one statement. Inshallah, you will meet your end at my hands, telling Ubay ibn Khalaf this. In the battle of Uhud, respected listeners, he ran about on the battlefield in search of Rasulullah sallallahu alaihi wasallam, while saying that if Muhammad is not slain today, if Muhammad is not killed today, I stand no chance of surviving. At last, we find Ubay ibn Khalaf spotted Nabi sallallahu alaihi wasallam and advanced to attack him. The Sahaba kiram ridwanullah alaihim ajma'in decided to finish him there and then. But Nabi sallallahu alaihi wasallam stopped him. When he came near Ubay ibn Khalaf, Nabi sallallahu alaihi wasallam took a spear from one of the Sahaba and struck him with it, causing a little scratch. Nabi sallallahu alaihi wasallam took a spear from one of the Sahaba and struck him with it, causing a little scratch on his neck. Just a little scratch on his neck. He staggered, fell off his horse, and ran towards his camp, crying, By Allah, Muhammad has killed me. By Allah, Muhammad has killed me. So his friends, his comrades, tried to console him by saying that it is only a slight bruise. It is only a slight bruise. Upon which Ubay ibn Khalaf said, Once in Makkah Mukarramah, Muhammad sallallahu alaihi wasallam had announced to me that he would kill me. By Allah, had he only spat at me, I would be no more. He also said, by Lat and Uzza, which we know were the gods, the idols which they worshipped, the idols of the Kuffar, if my agony had to be distributed throughout Hijaz, no one would have survived. Since the time he declared that he would kill me, I was convinced that I would meet my death at his hands. If after his declaration he had only spat at me, then too I would be no more. Eventually, respected listeners, Ubay ibn Khalaf died on the way back to Makkah Mukarramah in the aftermath of the Battle of Uhud. The point, respected listeners, a disbeliever like Ubay ibn Khalaf was convinced of the veracity of Rasulullah sallallahu alaihi wasallam's words. He was convinced and he had firm conviction of Rasulullah sallallahu alayhi wa sallam's word, he did not have the slightest doubt about his own death. And we are talking of Ubay ibn Khalaf, who was one of the harshest enemies of Nabi sallallahu alayhi wa sallam, from among the disbelievers of Makkah al-Mukarramah. Yet he had so much conviction and yaqeen and was convinced of the speech of Rasulullah sallallahu alayhi wa sallam. But where do we stand, respected listeners? Amazing. Although we believe in Nabi sallallahu alayhi wa sallam as the greatest messenger of Allah ta'ala, consider his words to be most truthful, and we boast of our love for him, yet how much do we act on his advices, and how much do we fear the punishment about which he has warned us? This is for every one of us to ponder and answer. While quoting the hadith, Ibn Hajar Asqalani has also mentioned Qarun with Fir'aun and others. He writes and he mentions also, sharing the fate of these people on the day of Qiyamah is due to the fact that it is often the pursuits of these guilty persons which cause neglect of Salah. Sharing the fate of these people, Haman, Fir'aun, Ubay ibn Khalaf, on the day of Qiyamah, respected listeners, is due to the fact that it is often the pursuits of these guilty persons which cause neglect of Salah. Therefore, if one neglects Salah due to the pursuit of wealth, he will meet the fate of Qarun. If one neglects Salah due to the love of power, love of sovereignty, then that of the Pharaoh, that is, he will meet the fate of Fir'aun or Pharaoh. And if due to a yearning for attachment with a sovereign, then that of Haman. And if due to occupation in trade, then that of Ubay ibn Khalaf. Meeting the same fate as theirs explains fully the bitter tortures in store for those who neglect Salah. Salah is our savior, respected listeners. Salah will bring success. Salah is a sign of Iman. Salah came to the assistance of Nabi sallallahu alayhi wa sallam in each and every one of us. Wahab ibn Munabbah radiallahu anhu narrates, have your needs fulfilled by Allah ta'ala through Salah. In the good old times, if a calamity befell a people, then they would hurry towards Salah. It is said that in Kufa there was a porter who was well known for his honesty. People trusted him with their valuables and money, which he carried from one place to another. Once he was on his usual errands, when a person met him and inquired about his destination. So when the porter gave him the required information, he exclaimed, I am also bound for the same destination. If I could walk, I would have accompanied you. Would you kindly give me a ride on your mule for one dinar? So the porter agreed to share his mule with him. They came to a crossing on the way. The stranger asked, "Now, which road will you take?" "The main road, of course," replied the porter. So the stranger said, "No, brother, we would go by the other road, which is a shortcut, and there is plenty of grass on the way for the animal to feed." So the porter believed him and directed his animal onto an unknown path. After some while and distance, the path ended in a forest where a large number of dead bodies were lying about. So the stranger jumped off the mule and took out his knife with the intent of slaying the porter. "Hold your hand," shouted the scared porter. "Take the animal and its load, but do not kill me." "Do not kill me," the porter said. "Take whatever you want. Take the animal and whatever is loaded on the animal." So the stranger refused to listen to the porter's pleas and said that you would first kill him, then steal the animal and its goods. Seeing that his pleas were falling on deaf ears, that is the porter, seeing that his pleas were falling on deaf ears and that his assistants, or rather his assailant's heart would not melt, the porter said, "No problem. If you really must kill me, then first allow me to read 2 rakats of salah." The man agreed, the thief, you can say, agreed and remarked, "You can please yourself. All the dead you see here made the same request." The assailant, the thief, told the porter that all these dead people you see here, they made the same request that you are making, that please allow me to read 2 rakats of salah. So the porter started his salah but could not recollect any surah to read with Surah Fatiha in spite of his best efforts. Meanwhile, his assailant, the thief, was growing impatient and pressed him to hurry up his salah. All of a sudden, respected listeners, the verse of the Quran flashed in his mind, that is the porter's mind. أَمَّنْ يُجِيبُ الْمُضْطَرَّ إِذَا دَعَوْهُ وَيَكْشِفُ السُّوءُ, that is, who answers the dua of a distressed person when he is called upon and removes all difficulties? That is, alhamdulillah, his mind, this ayat flashed across his mind. Beautiful ayat. أَمَّنْ يُجِيبُ الْمُضْطَرَّ إِذَا دَعَوْهُ وَيَكْشِفُ السُّوءُ. Who answers the dua? Who answers the prayer of a distressed person when he is called upon and removes all difficulties? The porter was reciting this verse, and tears had welled in his eyes when a horseman appeared on the scene. He was wearing a glittering helmet and held a spear in his hand. He pierced the body of the thief, the assailant, and killed him. The porter fell in sajda and thanked Allah subhanahu wa ta'ala. After completing his salah, he ran towards the horseman and requested him to disclose his identity. The horseman replied, "I am a slave to him who answers the wrong one." He said so beautifully, respected listeners, "I am a slave to him who answers the wronged one." You are now safe and can go wherever you like. Saying this, the horseman rode away and disappeared. Respected listeners, undoubtedly Salah is a savior. Indeed, Salah is a tremendous bounty. Besides pleasing Allah Ta'ala, it often grants us success and salvation from the calamities of this life and provide us with peace and tranquility of mind. Ibn Sirin Rahmatullah Ali once said, if I be allowed to choose between Jannah and Salah, if I be allowed to choose between Paradise and Salah, I would prefer Salah. The reason is, respected listeners, quite clear. Jannah is for my own pleasure. Jannah is for my own pleasure, while Salah pleases my Allah Ta'ala. Subhanallah. Ibn Sirin says, respected listeners, that if I be allowed to choose between Jannah and Salah, I would prefer Salah. Because Jannah is for my own pleasure, while Salah pleases my Allah subhanahu wa ta'ala. Nabi sallallahu alayhi wa sallam has said, respected listeners, that the coolness of my eyes lies in Salah. At the time of Azan, Nabi sallallahu alayhi wa sallam used to tell Bilal radiallahu anhu, O Bilal, bring us comfort. Bring us comfort. Subhanallah. May Salah become part of our lives. But however, respected listeners, sometimes we feel that our Salah is not quite having the effect it's supposed to have on us and in our life. Have we ever considered that perhaps it is because we are not giving Salah its due justice? Or maybe we don't know how to correct our Salah. I will relate a few examples of those who came before us. The Sahaba once headed out with Rasulullah sallallahu alaihi wasallam, and during the trip with Nabi sallallahu alaihi wasallam, ordered two Sahaba, one of the Ansar and one of the Muhajireen, to stand guard. Nabi sallallahu alaihi wasallam ordered two Sahaba, one from the Ansar who were from Medina and one of the Muhajireen who were from Mecca, to stay in guard. The Muhajir decided to rest, while the Ansari chose to stand in Salah. Along came a non-believer and cast an arrow, striking the Ansari in the chest. So the Ansari pulled out the arrow and continued his Salah. The non-believer struck him with a second arrow again. The Ansari removed it and continued with his Salah. A third arrow was cast, but now the Ansari could no longer stand and finally fell bleeding into ruku and sujood. The aggressor fled as the Muhajir rushed to his brother's aid. Subhanallah, why didn't you alert me? That is, the Muhajir told the Ansari brother, why did you not alert me of the aggressor and what he was doing? Why did you not alert me to it? Subhanallah. So the Ansari replied, I was in the middle of a beautiful surah and did not wish to stop my recitation. Just look at, respected listeners, from this incident, the fervor and concentration that even an arrow did not stop that Sahabi from breaking his Salah. They were in such deep concentration And this is the salat that we have to inculcate in our lives. Concentrate, khushu, khudu, humility, humbleness, no other distractions. As we find this incident of this Ansari who was so devoted in his salah that even 3 arrows did not have an effect. And we find that it is because he was so engrossed in salah, he was in the recitation in the middle of a beautiful surah, and he did not want to stop his recitation. This is the type of salah, respected listeners, we should try and inculcate in our lives. Another incident at the time of the campaign against the renegades, the Murtadeen, Hazrat Abu Bakr dispatched an army under the supervision of Hazrat Ala Hadrami radiallahu anh towards Bahrain. Hazrat Abu Bakr radiallahu anh dispatched an army under the supervision of Ala Hadrami radiallahu anhu towards Bahrain. So they had to cross a desert where there were no signs of water. So the soldiers nearly died of thirst. Hazrat Ala Hadrami radiallahu anhu dismounted from his horse, performed 2 rakats of salah, and supplicated to Allah Ta'ala. After a little while, respected listeners, a very ordinary looking cloud appeared and it began to rain profusely. The renegades, the Murtadeen, had taken refuge at Durban, a place nearby there. So to reach them, the Sahaba had to cross the sea. But the Murtadeen, the renegades, had set fire to every single vessel that stood at the harbor. Once again, Hazrat Ala Hadrami radiallahu anhu performed 2 rakats of salah and made dua to Allah Ta'ala after salah. Hazrat Abu Huraira radiallahu anhu narrates, We walked on water. Hazrat Abu Huraira radiallahu anhu narrates that we walked on water, by Allah, our feet did not even get wet, neither our socks nor the hooves of the horses, and the army consisted of 4,000 men. Subhanallah. Just look at this powerful incident, respected listeners. Hazrat Abu Bakr radiallahu anhu sends an army under the supervision of Hazrat Ala Hadrami towards Bahrain. They had to cross a desert where we find that there was no signs of water. And the soldiers with him almost died of thirst. 4,000, respected listeners. So Ala Hadrami was the Amir, dismounted from his horse, and he performed 2 rakats of salah and made dua to Allah Ta'ala. Can we imagine what type of salah that was? Dua that Allah Ta'ala, after a little while, sent a very ordinary looking cloud and it began to rain profusely. And another incident also, that the renegades, they had taken refuge at a certain place called Durban. To reach them, the Sahaba had to cross the sea. But the Murtadeen had set fire to every single vessel, every single ship that stood at the harbor. It was nothing. They only had the horses. How could they cross the sea for the Sahaba to reach these renegades? Once again, respected listeners, Hazrat Ala Hadrami radiallahu anhu performed 2 rakats of salah and made dua, such a powerful salah and dua to Allah Ta'ala, that Hazrat Abu Huraira radiallahu anhu reads, we walked on water. Abu Huraira radiallahu anhu was with in this campaign. Abu Huraira says, we walked on water, by Allah, by the Qasam of Allah, our feet did not even get wet, neither our socks nor the hooves of the horses. And the army consisted of 4,000 men. Subhanallah. May Allah Ta'ala, once again, respected listeners, inculcate in us the love of salah, may we perform salah like how the Sahaba Ridwanullah alayhim ajma'in perform salah. And inshallah, next week we shall continue with this topic, salah, a savior for all of us, salah, which Nabi sallallahu alayhi wa sallam said is the coolness of our eyes and which will bring us comfort. May Allah give us the tawfiq and ability to perform our salah according to the sunnah of Nabi sallallahu alayhi wa sallam. Wa akhiru da'wana and alhamdulillahi rabbil alameen.
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1: Assalamu alaikum wa rahmatullahi wa barakatuh. All praise are due to Allah subhanahu wa ta'ala. Allah subhanahu wa ta'ala, who through his infinite mercy, compassion, kindness, has once again given us the opportunity of sharing some advices. 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Allah subhanahu wa ta'ala speaks about the muhsineen in the ayat that I have mentioned. Allah explicitly and clearly mentions the righteous ones. What are the qualities of the righteous ones in Surah Ali Imran? And amongst the qualities of the righteous ones that Allah subhanahu wa ta'ala has mentioned, that one of the qualities of the righteous ones is that a person will kadhimin al-ghayz. Allah mentions those who suppress the anger, those who hold back the anger and do not express it in any way despite having the power and ability to vent out the anger and to take revenge, respected listeners. And not only do they swallow the anger, but also wal'afina anin nas, as Allah mentions in this verse, they pardon, they forgive, and not only forgive, they forgive and forget. They pardon the person and overlook whatever actions had caused the anger. Regarding the tafsir of this verse, it is mentioned in the footnotes in the Hasha of Tafsir Jalalain that Nabi sallallahu alayhi wa sallam has emphatically said, Man kadhama ghaydan, whoever suppresses his anger, wa huwa yaqdiru ala infadihi,
5: while he is able of venting it out. مَنَا اللَّهُ كَلْبَهُ أَمْنًا وَإِيمَانًا. Allah subhanahu wa ta'ala will fill his heart with peace and faith. Subhanallah, respected listener. Imagine this. Suppressing one's anger attracts Allah's favor and pleasure so much that Allah subhanahu wa ta'ala fills the person's heart with peace as well as increases his iman. On the contrary, when a person gives in to his anger, he is actually inclining towards the instigations of shaitan, due to which internally and externally a person exceeds the limits, which makes him not only speak of unbeneficial and unregretful matters and commit such actions which are abhorred and disliked both in the Sharia and in society, but also creates malice and hatred in his heart, which then lead on to other wrongs, respected listeners. It is mentioned in a beautiful hadith kitab in Mishkat Sharif, which is taught in many, many tertiary institutions, Darul Ulums, Islamic universities. It is reported that Nabi sallallahu alayhi wa sallam has mentioned, إِنَّ الْغَضَبَ لَيُفْسِدُ الْإِيمَانِ كما يفسد الصبر العسل أو كما قال عليه الصلاة والسلام. نبي صلى الله عليه وسلم has said that indeed anger has the same effect on iman as aloe has on honey. Yes, respected listeners, anger, نبي صلى الله عليه وسلم has said, has the same effect on iman as aloe has on honey. My dear brothers and sisters, imagine what effect aloe has on honey. We know how bitter aloe is, how the sweet honey becomes bitter when brought in contact with aloe. Anger has the same effect on iman. The muhaddithin, the experts on the hadith, explain in Madari Haq, Aishara of Mishkat Sharif, that either anger will stop a person from having complete iman, or it will take away the nur, the light of iman. Anger, respected listeners, is the cause of so many evils. Anger brings in loss of control over oneself, and swearing and cursing often accompany sentences uttered in anger. When angry, a person does not care anymore if he is being rude or not. He loses all his manners and only disgraces and embarrasses himself. It comes in another hadith which is mentioned in Bukhari Sharif and Muslim Sharif, narrated by Abu Hurairah radiallahu anhu, where Nabi sallallahu alayhi wa sallam mentions, لَيْسَ الشَّدِيدُ بِسُرْعَ 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the one who engages himself in wrestling. The brave and powerful person is indeed

his own carnal self. So real bravery is not the ability to fight physically and to wrestle, respected listeners, but real bravery is when a person gains control over his carnal self, over his nafs, and a person controls his anger by suppressing his nafs. It is for the same reason that it is mentioned in another hadith of Ahmad that, and this hadith is narrated by Hazrat Ibn Umar radiallahu anhu, where Nabi sallallahu alayhi wa sallam has mentioned clearly, ما تجرع عبد أفضل عند الله عز وجل من جرعة غيد يقدمها ابتغاء وجه الله تعالى. Hazrat Ibn Umar radiallahu anhu reports that Nabi sallallahu alayhi wa sallam has said that there is no gulf. There is no gulp which a person swallows, which is more beloved to Allah subhanahu wa ta'ala than the gulp of anger that a person swallows for the pleasure of Allah subhanahu wa ta'ala. This hadith is sufficient, respected listeners, to show us the extent to which suppressing one's anger is hard and requires extreme efforts. But are the rank and reward guaranteed by such efforts not worth controlling one's anger, respected listeners? Nabi sallallahu alayhi wa sallam said, there is no gulp which a person swallows which is more beloved to Allah than the gulp of anger that a person swallows for the pleasure of Allah. As Nabi sallallahu alayhi wa sallam mentions also in another hadith which comes in Mishkat Sharif, where Nabi sallallahu alayhi wa sallam mentions, من كف غضبه كف الله عنه عذابه يوم القيامة. Whoever holds his anger back and forgives the person, Allah will forgive him and overlook him on the day of Qiyamah. Don't we desire to be overlooked, to be pardoned for our sins, respected listeners, to be forgiven on the day of Qiyamah? Nabi sallallahu alayhi wa sallam has given us a solution. Whoever holds his anger back, controls his anger, and forgives the person, Allah will forgive him and overlook him on the day of Qiyamah. So this is the effort we should make, inshallah, to control our anger, so that Allah subhanahu wa ta'ala may hold back his anger over us on the day of Qiyamah. How many sins don't we commit? How many times don't we break the laws and commandments of Allah and legislations of Allah subhanahu wa ta'ala daily? Yet Allah subhanahu wa ta'ala, through his infinite mercy, through his compassion and kindness, does not send down any immediate punishment on us. Allah subhanahu wa ta'ala still showers his bounties over us, still fulfills every single need of ours, the fresh air we breathe, the beautiful and fresh water that we drink on a hot day. All his bounties Allah ta'ala sends down. He listens to and responds to our du'as despite all the reasons that we provide Allah ta'ala to be angry with us. Then who are we to vent out our anger on people in the world for petty and trivial matters? What gives us the right to lash out at others when our Allah ta'ala gives us time to change and repent? And yet, my dear brothers and sisters, every difficulty that afflicts us is from the side of Allah subhanahu wa ta'ala. Nothing happens without the will of Allah subhanahu wa ta'ala. Ma sha'a Allahu kan, whatever Allah wills will happen. 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When Allah wants it to happen, how Allah wants it to happen, on that precise moment Allah wants it to happen, not a second late, not a second delayed, it will happen on its precise moment. So instead of getting angry for everything, maybe we should keep in mind that this is what my Allah subhanahu wa ta'ala has decided for me, or that this is a test from Allah ta'ala to see how will I react. Will I remember him and follow the example of Nabi sallallahu alayhi wa sallam, or will I react

like an ignorant person and display to the world the vile and despicable manners that I normally hide inside me. Our beloved Nabi sallallahu alayhi wa sallam, who is our role model, as Allah has mentioned in the Quran, لَقَدْ كَانَ لَكُمْ رَسُولُ اللَّهِ فِي رَسُولِ لَقَدْ كَانَ لَكُمْ فِي رَسُولِ اللَّهِ أُسْوَةٌ حَسَنَةٌ. That is indeed in the life of Nabi sallallahu alayhi wa sallam, he is a perfect role model and example for us. The example for us to follow, the only one whose footsteps can lead us towards the mercy of Allah Ta'ala, the one through whom the Sahaba became radiyallahu anhum wa radwan. Allah became pleased with them and they were pleased with Allah subhanahu wa ta'ala. Our Nabi sallallahu alayhi wa sallam would only get angry for matters of deen, for matters of the sharia, when the laws of the sharia were violated. And that too, the only sign of Nabi sallallahu alayhi wa sallam's anger was that Nabi sallallahu alayhi wa sallam's face would change and would turn red. But never would we find Nabi sallallahu alayhi wa sallam raise his voice or lose his temper. Never did Nabi sallallahu alayhi wa sallam lash out at anyone or scream at anyone. What a perfect example, respected listeners. He is our mentor, he is our spiritual leader, he is our guide, he is our Nabi. We should learn from this and try and make amal upon this. Once, respected listeners, a Bedouin urinated in Masjid al-Nabawi sallallahu alayhi wa sallam. At that time, the masjid had soil and pebbles on the ground, not like our masajid with carpets, etc. So this Bedouin urinated in the masjid, and at that time, like I said, the masjid had soil and pebbles on the ground, not the soft carpets that we take for granted today. So when the Bedouin started urinating, respected listeners, the Sahaba Ridwanullah alayhi majmain got very angry at him. And they rushed towards him to slap him. But Nabi sallallahu alayhi wa sallam calmly stopped the Sahaba and told him not to disturb him. Let him finish. Let the Bedouin finish urinating. And then afterwards, after he finished urinated, Nabi sallallahu alayhi wa sallam calmly went to him and explained to him regarding the respect and sanctity of the masjid. The Bedouin is reported to have later mentioned that he had never seen such a good teacher, a person to explain to so properly and so calmly. Never ever had he met such a teacher like Nabi sallallahu alayhi wa sallam without losing his temper. And Nabi sallallahu alayhi wa sallam also told the Sahaba that أَرِيكُ عَلَى بَوْلِهِ سِجْرًا مِّن مَّاءٍ فَإِنَّمَا بُعِثْتُمْ مُيَسِّرِينَ وَلَمْ تُبْعَثُوا مُعَسِّرِينَ. 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Pour a bucket. Allah, Nabi sallallahu alayhi wa sallam told not the Bedouin, but Nabi sallallahu alayhi wa sallam instructed the Sahaba to pour a bucket of water over his urine, that is the Bedouin's urine. Indeed, Nabi sallallahu alayhi wa sallam had been sent to make deen easy for others, not to make it difficult upon others. Nabi sallallahu alayhi wa sallam handled the situation in a wonderful manner, advising both the Bedouin and the Sahaba and not losing his temper and becoming angry when an act like urinating in the masjid was being committed. Subhanallah. Look at the wonderful character of Nabi sallallahu alayhi wa sallam. This is the character of our Nabi sallallahu alayhi wa sallam. The Nabi barhaq, who if he had shouted at the Sahaba and the Bedouin, would not have said anything, but would instead have been drowning in regret and embarrassment that some Nabi had controlled his anger and advised in the best of manners. It comes in a hadith, respected listeners, of Mishkat Sharif, that once a person asked Nabi sallallahu alayhi wa sallam for advice, and he said, Ausini, advise me. So Nabi sallallahu alayhi wa sallam told this person, La taghdab, do not become angry. That is, when something angers you, then do not vent out your anger.
control yourself, control your anger. Nabi sallallahu alayhi wa sallam repeated this statement of La Taghdab several times, so as to put emphasis. Nabi sallallahu alayhi wa sallam knew that this person had tendency to vent out his anger on others. So Nabi sallallahu alayhi wa sallam advised him at this aspect, that is La Taghdab, do not become angry and vent out your anger at others. But today, respected listeners, most of us lose our temper for every small thing. We do not have any patience, nor do we see the necessity of controlling ourselves. We think that by lashing out, we are showing our power and our status. But remember, my dear brothers and sisters, that by venting out our anger, we are only falling in the eyes of Allah subhanahu wa ta'ala, and on the day and on the people around us, we are also humiliating ourselves, because we lose respect and people also lose respect for us. We scream at our wives and our children for absolutely nothing. Yes, if we have to reprimand them, then let us do it within the confines of Sharia and within the bounds of Sharia. We should instead deal with them with affection and understanding. And when the situation requires it, then we should deal with them with firmness and explain calmly, like how our Nabi sallallahu alayhi wa sallam did so. It is mentioned in Surah Min Hayati Sahaba that Hazrat Anas radiallahu anhu came in the khidmat of Nabi sallallahu alayhi wa sallam. He used to serve Nabi sallallahu alayhi wa sallam. He was in the service of Nabi sallallahu alayhi wa sallam as a child for 10 years, respected listeners. Once Nabi sallallahu alayhi wa sallam sent him to the market for some work, but on the way, Hazrat Anas radiallahu anhu saw some children playing. This caught his attention. He was also young, he was a child, and he stopped in his tracks to watch them, totally forgetting the work for which Nabi sallallahu alayhi wa sallam had sent him. Because Nabi sallallahu alayhi wa sallam had sent him to the market to buy some things. Suddenly he felt a presence by his side. And when he looked up, Nabi sallallahu alayhi wa sallam was standing, smiling at him. And Nabi sallallahu alayhi wa sallam asked him, "Oh Anas, did you go where I sent you, Unais?" Unais was the name by which Nabi sallallahu alayhi wa sallam lovingly called Hazrat Anas radiallahu anhu. So Hazrat Anas radiallahu anhu immediately said, "I am going now, oh Rasulullah sallallahu alayhi wa sallam." 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Hazrat Anas radiallahu anhu said, "By the Qasam of Allah, I stayed in the service and the khidmat of Nabi sallallahu alayhi wa sallam for 10 years. But never did Nabi sallallahu alayhi wa sallam ask me for something which I did. Why did you do this? And for something which I left out and I did not do. Why did you leave this out?" Look at the character of Nabi sallallahu alayhi wa sallam. This is the example you should follow, respected listeners. This is our leader. This is our beloved Rasul sallallahu alayhi wa sallam. And we, unfortunately, nowadays, we don't control our anger. And we deem that the way of holding our children and spouses in check is by screaming at them. But remember that this will only degrade us in their eyes and will lead to more evil qualities to be produced and come within us, and will make them rebel even more. That is, our wives, our children, our employees. Very often, anger causes fights and disunity in couples, leading to divorce and separation, respected listeners. Will it not be sensible for us to control ourselves and suppress our anger in that case? Another hadith which comes in Bukhari Sharif mentions, "Idfa' billati hiya ahsan." That is, "As-sabru 'inda al-ghadab wal-'afwu 'inda al-isa'ati fa'idha fala fa'idha fa'alu asama'u Allah wa khada'a lahu 'aduwwuhum ka'annahu waliyyun hamim." 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
good and evil can never be equal. So the compensation of evil is by doing good. Ibn Abbas says that here, doing good means to exercise patience at a time of anger and to overlook wrong that others do. Very, very important. If someone does so, then Allah subhanahu wa ta'ala will protect him against his nafs and against the rest of the world, and his enemies will bow down to him as if they are some close, caring, well-wishers. Subhanallah. Again here, we can see the reward and the compensation that Allah subhanahu wa ta'ala promises in the world and the year after for a person who suppresses his anger and deals with the next person with patience and tolerance, despite having the ability to show his power and anger. Hadith comes in Mishkat Sharif regarding what Musa alayhi salam asked Allah subhanahu wa ta'ala. It is mentioned, call Rasulullah sallallahu call Musa bin Imran, Ya Rabbi, man azzu ibadika indaka, call man ida qadara ghafara. Hazrat Abu Huraira reported, Nabi sallallahu alayhi wa sallam said that Musa alayhi salam asked Allah subhanahu wa ta'ala, O my sustainer, who from amongst your servants is most honored by you? So Allah subhanahu wa ta'ala said, the one who, when he is able to vent out his anger, when he has the capacity and is able to vent out his anger and is able to take revenge for the wrong done to him, he forgives the person. He forgives the person when he's able to take revenge, respected listeners. That person is honored. That person is honored by Allah subhanahu wa ta'ala. From amongst your servants, he is the most honored when a person has the capacity to vent out his anger and he controls and he forgives the person. Allah subhanahu wa ta'ala specially mentioned this to Musa alayhi salam due to the character of Musa alayhi salam. Musa alayhi salam had a severe temper, so Allah subhanahu wa ta'ala advised him to this effect. It is reported in Khulafa'i Rashidin that the anger and temperament of Hazrat Umar radhiyallahu anhu was very similar to that of Hazrat Musa alayhi salam. But as such, as the anger of Umar radhiyallahu anhu is famous, we all know how the anger of Umar radhiyallahu anhu is famous. There were two qualities related to the anger of Hazrat Umar radhiyallahu anhu, which is not known to all. We all know of Umar radhiyallahu anhu being very angry and the Sahaba being very, very fearful of him. But there are two qualities related to the anger of Hazrat Umar radhiyallahu anhu, which is not known to us and to all. The first quality is that Hazrat Umar radhiyallahu anhu never became angry for his own self. People could criticize him openly, in public, for matters that he may have not even done. But he would only smile and keep calm. His anger would only surface when the laws of the Shariat were violated, or when disrespect was shown to Allah Ta'ala and Nabi Sallallahu Alaihi Wasallam. And the second quality of the Umar radhiyallahu anhu is that, and of his anger, is that if during the anger of his Umar radhiyallahu anhu anybody uttered the name of Allah or recited a verse from the Holy Quran, the anger of his Umar radhiyallahu anhu would immediately vanish as if he did not even become angry. Allahu Akbar. Just picture the scene, my dear brothers and sisters, and let's mentally compare it to our own scenes of anger. If at the time of anger anybody takes the name of Allah or recites a verse of the Noble Quran, we can even stoop so low as to criticize the Quran, criticize our religion, speak bad about Allah Ta'ala, complain as to why this happens to me alone. Why does Allah Ta'ala do this to me amongst others? And al-iyadu billah, may Allah protect us. Some people even utter words of kufr during the blaze of their fury, which makes them kafir, disbelievers, without them even realizing it. Or maybe they do realize, but shaitan is whispering to them so hard that they do not care anymore. Allahumma fadna, may Allah protect us from such anger that overpowers us and makes us lose all our control. Respected listeners, may Allah subhanahu wa ta'ala inculcate in us
the beautiful character of Rasulullah sallallahu alayhi wa sallam with regards to anger and every other quality of Nabi sallallahu alayhi wa sallam. May we be from those muhsineen, righteous people, who control the anger, who subdue the anger when they are angry, and forgive and forget. May Allah subhanahu wa ta'ala inculcate in us the qualities of Nabi sallallahu alayhi wa sallam and the Sahaba, the Khulafa'i Rashideen. May Allah subhanahu wa ta'ala make us ambassadors and flag bearers of Islam. Jazakumullahu khairan wa ahsan al-jazah.

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2: 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Beloved brothers and sisters in Islam, firstly, we ask Allah subhanahu wa ta'ala to grant us the ability to be conscious of Him at all times, for indeed, whosoever is conscious of Allah subhanahu wa ta'ala will be saved from the fire of hell. And we ask Allah subhanahu wa ta'ala to protect us and our offspring from all evil, and at the same time to grant us the acceptance to engage in everything that He, that pleases Him and that He has ordained. Brothers and sisters in Islam, many of us try to make sure that we do many good deeds, so we would fulfill our salah, our prayers on a daily basis. We would read much Quran and we would engage in much remembrance of Allah subhanahu wa ta'ala. Perhaps we would give out a lot of charities, and perhaps we would do many other good deeds without realizing that Islam is not only about doing good deeds but looking after them after having engaged in them. Many people do not realize that it is very easy to do a good deed, but it is more difficult to keep that good deed intact in a way that it can be of benefit to us when we arrive in front of the Almighty on the Day of Judgment. Many people engage in good deeds, no sooner have they done the good deed, they have donated it to others because of actions of their own, to the degree that when they come on the Day of Judgment, the deed is no longer theirs, but it now belongs to someone else, given to them in the form of payment, sometimes because of a wrongdoing against that particular person. This is in fact one of the ways that we would lose or spoil the good deeds that we have engaged in. And this is why we have been reminded many times by the Messenger sallallahu alayhi wa sallam, may peace be upon him, and may the blessings be upon all his companions, his entire household, and every single one of us. He constantly reminded us to ensure that we need to know the devil's plan. The plan of the devil from the very beginning was to waste our time in existence here in this world. And the devil, Shaytan, Iblis, the accursed, has promised the Almighty from the very beginning that I will wait in ambush for mankind to his left and right, in front of him and behind him, in order to ensure that he is an ungrateful person who will not worship you, but he will worship everything besides you. And so Allah subhanahu wa ta'ala granted respite to the devil as a test for mankind. And this is why one of the most important things for us as human beings to know is, how does the devil come to us? What is his plan? If we don't know the plan of the devil, we will definitely fall into his trap. If I were to tell you that there is a scam on the internet, or a scam near your residence or your workplace, whereby people are robbing, stealing, waylaying, or harming others, it would be in the best of your interests to know how they are doing this, so that you can protect yourself and your family members from being robbed or harmed in any way. So we are foolish not to know the biggest robber and scammer in existence, who is the devil. And we are foolish not to know his plan and how he engages in it. Brothers and sisters, sometimes when we talk about association of partnership with Allah subhanahu wa ta'ala, people feel that this topic is very far from us, because how is a Muslim going to associate partners with Allah subhanahu wa ta'ala, without realizing that association of partnership with Allah subhanahu wa ta'ala is the single biggest contributor to the spoiling of your deeds, beloved brothers and sisters. The single biggest contributor to the waste of all your deeds or mine would be if we associated a partner with Allah subhanahu wa ta'ala, ascribed a partner with him. And don't think that it is something that will not come to me or to you. May Allah subhanahu wa ta'ala make us conscious of the fact that there are so many things that are included in the issue of association, of partnership with Allah subhanahu wa ta'ala. And the reason why it is only correct for us to start with this point is because it is a point that angers the Almighty to the degree that He has promised that if a person dies upon what is known as shirk or association of partnership with Allah, he has no chance. He will not be forgiven by the Almighty. In

Allah will not forgive the one who associates partners with him. And obviously this is speaking about a person who dies in that condition without repentance. But Allah says he may forgive whomsoever he wishes besides that in whatever way he wishes. So it is important for us to make sure that we abstain from any form of association of partnership with the Almighty, for us to have some sort of hope on the day of judgment. May Allah subhanahu wa ta'ala grant us paradise through his mercy. And may the Almighty forgive our shortcomings. May he really make us not only from those who are conscious of him, but from those who are conscious of the plot of the devil at all times. Like a person moving with an expensive stone or an expensive diamond or piece of jewelry or a lot of gold, how would they look around them to ensure that no one has an evil eye intending to usurp that wealth of theirs or that valuable item of theirs? They would look to their left and to their right. Sometimes even innocent people, we will be cautious of them in order for us not to fall prey to someone usurping something wealthy or expensive that we have. And for this reason, it's important for us to know that the religion that we have and the fact that we are worshipping Allah alone, that is indeed much more valuable than anything we can put value to. May the Almighty grant us the ability to protect ourselves to the degree that every single point and every single movement of ours, we are worried, we are concerned, is this an association of partnership with the Almighty? And this is why Allah subhanahu wa ta'ala speaks to Muhammad sallallahu alayhi wa sallam and tells him, O Muhammad sallallahu alayhi wa sallam, and this is explaining the seriousness of association of partners with Allah. Many of us, when we think of association of partners, we think of a stone and an idol, perhaps a tree, perhaps a grave, and so on. And we think we will never do that without realizing it goes deeper than that. Inshallah, in a few moments, we will discuss one or two of the aspects that sometimes may be overtaking some of us. May the Almighty protect us. So Allah says to Muhammad sallallahu alayhi wa sallam, لَإِنْ أَشْرَكْتَ لَيَحْبَطَنَّ عَمَلُكَ وَلَتَكُونَنَّ مِنَ الْخَاسِرِينَ. If you are going to associate partners with Allah, O Muhammad sallallahu alayhi wa sallam, and obviously this was impossible because the one who brought about the message of Tawheed, the one who brought about the message of the oneness of the Maker, it was impossible for him to have fallen into the same trap. But this verse is a warning, a lesson for us all to show us that no matter how pious you may think you are, and what level of spirituality you may feel you have achieved, do not think that you are a person whom shaitan does not come to try and spoil your deeds. No, shaitan will come to everyone to try and take their deeds away. So Allah says, if you associated partners with me, O Muhammad sallallahu alayhi wa sallam, you would spoil all your deeds. They would basically turn over against you. May Allah subhanahu wa ta'ala grant us goodness to the degree that the verse ends saying that لَتَكُونَنَّ مِنَ الْخَاسِرِينَ, you will be from amongst those who have lost. If you look at khusran, the term loss, here it would be referring to someone who has done a lot of deeds, but those deeds are of no benefit. Imagine a person who has earned millions and billions and they have not benefited from it because something had happened between them and the spending of that particular wealth, sometimes even death. May the Almighty grant us goodness. And this is why we say, brothers and sisters, as much as we would like to earn a healthy living and have a comfortable, luxurious life, remember, that is very temporary. Prepare for the day you are going to need the palace to live for eternity. And that palace will not be able to be bought by the riyal or the dollar, but it will be able to be bought by good deeds and non-association of partnership with the Almighty. May Allah subhanahu wa ta'ala grant us goodness. Allah Almighty is so independent that He says, أَنَا أَغْنَى الشُّرَكَاءِ عَنِ الشِّرْكِ مَنْ عَمِلَ عَمَلًا أَشْرَكَ فِيهِ مَعِيَ غَيْرِي تَرَكْتُهُ وَشِرْكَ. I am the most independent from the partners that are associated. When a person associates partners with Allah Almighty, he says, I don't need that partnership. I am totally independent. If someone has associated a partner with me in an act of worship,
I withdraw and I leave the act of worship for the other partner. Allahu Akbar. That is a powerful hadith. And it is known as hadith Qudsi, which means Allah Almighty is speaking. He says, the partnership is such that I don't need the Prophet from here. I am completely independent.

made, O people. Indeed, you are absolutely dependent on the Almighty. And the Almighty is totally independent of you, completely independent. He is worth all praise. May Allah subhanahu wa ta'ala make us from those who praise Him, not only with our words, but even with our actions. So brothers and sisters, the Almighty is telling us, if you would like to do a deed, and in it, you are doing it for me and for someone else at the same time, I withdraw and I would leave it for that particular person. And this is why on the day of judgment, Allah subhanahu wa ta'ala says, وَيَوْمَ يُنَادِيهِمْ أَيْنَ شُرَكَائِي. And on that day they will be called, where are those whom you associated as partners with me? And the various verses make it clear that they will not be responded. And those who were associated as partners will actually disassociate themselves from the partnership that was engaged in. May Allah subhanahu wa ta'ala grant us goodness. Sometimes when a person engages in a good deed and in his heart he would like to show off, he would like to show someone, it is known as a riya. This type of show actually negates the good deed and results in the dropping or eradication of the reward of that particular good deed because we are showing. It happens sometimes even in prayer, where a person is rushing in prayer, and when another one happens to pass them, they quickly make their prayer slightly slower or the posture slightly better. That is known as association of partnership with Allah subhanahu wa ta'ala. Sometimes when a person is sick and ill, what happens is they visit the doctors, alhamdulillah. That is important because al-akhdhu bil asbab, to do whatever is beneficial for you in order to achieve what you would like to achieve, is very important. But to feel that it is solely the doctor who is going to cure you and to remove Allah from the equation is association of partnership with Allah subhanahu wa ta'ala. We should know that we call out to the Almighty and ask the Almighty to grant the doctor the ability to do that which is correct so that we can be granted cure by the Almighty. It is a technicality which we need to understand and protect ourselves from misunderstanding. So brothers and sisters, the same applies to wealth and sustenance. If we are to achieve wealth and sustenance through the disobedience of Allah subhanahu wa ta'ala, that is ingratitude, which we will get to in a few moments. But if we are to sell our faith in order to achieve that which is material, perhaps we may be associating wealth as a partner with Allah subhanahu wa ta'ala. تعس عبد الدرهم تعس عبد الدينار تعس وانتكس وإذا شيك فلن تقش. Amazingly, we talk of destruction for the one who worships the dirham and the dinar, the one who worships gold and silver. They are definitely at great loss, and they are definitely people who are at such a loss that even if they were pricked, they would not be able to help themselves remove that particular thorn. May Allah subhanahu wa ta'ala grant us goodness. This is why we see sometimes people may be granted lots of wealth, but they still cannot help themselves in terms of health. Sometimes no matter how much wealth you have, it does not bring about sleep, because the Almighty is the owner of the wealth and the sleep. Sometimes the Almighty wants to make it clear to us that He is the owner of health as well as wealth, as well as sustenance in terms of blessing, because some people's blessings are snatched away because of their evil deeds. May the Almighty grant us goodness. Another way of association of partnership with the Almighty is when a person becomes so secularly in their thinking that they remove the Almighty from the equation. What this means, Allah describes in the Quran, أَرَأَيْتَ مَنِ اتَّخَذَ إِلَاهَهُ هَوَاهُ وَأَضَلَّهُ اللَّهُ عَلَىٰ عِلْمٍ وَخَتَمَ عَلَىٰ سَمْعِهِ وَقَلْبِهِ وَجَعَلَ عَلَىٰ بَصَرِهِ غِشَاوَةً فَمَنْ

Have you seen the one who has considered his own brain or mind or intellect as a god besides Allah subhanahu wa ta'ala? So he worships his mind, his brain, his intellect, and removes the Almighty from the equation. Allah says, such a person, Allah has sealed their eyes, their ears, and their faculties, and none can guide them besides the Almighty. So do you not take heed? May Allah subhanahu wa ta'ala grant us goodness. And what we mean here is, when the Almighty has revealed a verse, or when revelation has come down, when the Messenger, peace be upon him, has clarified something in its authentic form, we need to know, yes, it is important for us to try our best to understand what the Almighty is saying and why he is saying it. But there will always be certain items we may not be able to understand exactly why they have been revealed. The mere fact that they have been revealed by the Almighty should be enough for us really to engage in it. Take a look at the Prophet Ibrahim alayhi salatu wasalam. He was instructed to do things that did not make sense to the human mind, but it made sense to the believing heart. Allahu Akbar. So there is a difference between the human mind and brain and the believing heart. The heart of a believer surrenders to the Almighty, whilst the mind might have a question or two of understanding. But ultimately, whether we understand it or not, when we know the source of the instruction and we still surrender to that particular instruction, we then join the ranks of those who are the friends of the Almighty, such as Ibrahim. May Allah's peace be upon him, and may Allah subhanahu wa ta'ala grant us a lesson from his life as well. So brothers and sisters, it is important for us to protect ourselves from all types of association of partnership with the Almighty. Because no matter how much salah we read, no matter how much Quran we read, no matter how many charities we have given, if we have associated a partner with the Almighty, we then spoil our deeds. And we have seen the warnings that were issued even to the messengers to say, you dare engage in any form of association of partnership with me, Allah says. May Allah subhanahu wa ta'ala grant us protection. The next point that is important for us to realize is the issue of innovation. Where a person feels that they know better than the messenger, may peace be upon him. The messenger, peace be upon him, was sent to us in order to teach us how to worship Allah. That was the reason why he was sent. He was sent to teach us how the Almighty wants to be worshipped. So if anyone comes up with an act of worship that was not taught by the messenger, peace be upon him, he has directly insulted the messenger, and he has also directly insulted Allah subhanahu wa ta'ala. The reason is, what was the point of sending a messenger to teach us how to worship Allah when we think we know better than him? May Allah protect us. And sometimes people get so upset when we tell the people not to do things which were not done by the messenger. They think perhaps you belong to a sect that is deviant. May the Almighty protect us. There is no deviance in a sect that calls towards obeying the instruction of the messenger and abandoning anything in terms of acts of worship that he has not taught. May Allah subhanahu wa ta'ala grant us goodness. The messenger has said on many occasions, I leave with you two things. For as long as you hold fast upon them, you will never be led astray. That is the book of Allah and my traditions, my ways. May the Almighty grant us a beautiful return to the path of the messenger sallallahu alayhi wa sallam. Brothers and sisters, if you take a look at Surah Al-Kahf, towards the end Allah subhanahu wa ta'ala speaks about the biggest losers, those who do lots of deeds, and they think they are doing good deeds, but at the same time, they have not followed the messenger's path and way, and this is why they have lost. قُلْ هَلْ نُنَبِّئُكُمْ بِالْأَخْسَرِينَ أَعْمَالًا الَّذِينَ ضَلَّ سَعْيُهُمْ فِي 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Say, O Muhammad sallallahu alayhi wa sallam, tell them, should I inform you of the one who is the greatest of losers, or those who are the greatest of losers of their deeds? People who have spoiled their deeds completely. They are those whose struggle was always astray. They neither followed the path of the messenger. They did deeds
acts of worship which were not taught, not done by the messenger, may peace be upon him. And they thought that they were doing good. Allahu Akbar, Allahu Akbar. People who would like to add one rak'ah in the rak'ahat of dhuhr or the afternoon prayer, it would result in the nullification of the entire prayer. Because we are only allowed the units which were done by the messenger, may peace be upon him. The same applies to all other acts of worship. Beloved brothers and sisters, never ever think that there is a single act of worship that the messenger forgot to teach us. Never ever think that there is any act of worship that you may engage in that would be better than what the messenger has come with. And never ever think that the messenger has not done the deeds which were enough for us to follow. So now we need to come up with a new deed and a new act of worship that would result in the spoiling of your deeds. May Allah subhanahu wa ta'ala grant us goodness. This is why towards the end of the same surah, Allah says, "Faman."

Whoever is looking forward to the meeting with the Almighty, they should fulfill two main conditions. Don't you want to meet the Almighty? Don't you want to meet your Maker? Don't you want to meet the one who created you? Well, if you want to meet him, Allah says, whoever is looking forward to the meeting with Allah subhanahu wa ta'ala should make sure that they have two qualities in them. One is that they do deeds that were taught by the messenger alone. No extra deed. Don't think for a moment that you will achieve spirituality by doing a deed that was not done by the messenger. May peace be upon him. If you would like to know every deed of yours, ask the scholars around you, was this done by the messenger? If it was not, you do not need it in your life, no matter where else it came from. May the Almighty grant us purity. You do not need it. In fact, it will be a point of your downfall and mine if we were to engage in deeds that were not done by the messenger, may peace be upon him. So if you look at the tafsir or the explanation of the term amalan salihan, it means to do deeds that were taught by the messenger alone. Those are good deeds. Salih means that which is good enough and pure enough for acceptance. And the second condition that you would require if you want to meet the Almighty, and if you are looking forward to meeting your Maker, you need to protect yourself from association of partners with Allah Almighty. May the Almighty grant us goodness. Brothers and sisters, Islam is very easy. It is us sometimes who add the salt and pepper to our religion in order to try and decorate it with innovation, not realizing innovation can never decorate your cake, but instead it will make it unpalatable, that which can never be consumed. May the Almighty protect us from innovation of every sort. Thereafter, when we oppress our fellow human beings, also our deeds are spoilt. They are messed to the degree that there is a hadith known as the hadith of the bankrupt person, where the messenger, peace be upon him, asks, and I'm sure we've repeated this many times, أَتَدْرُونَ مَنِ الْمُفْلِسِ. Do you know who is the one who is a bankrupt person? And the companions respond saying, he is one who does not have any gold or silver. In our terms, one with no cash. He's a cashless person. And perhaps he owes people so much. So the messenger says, no, a true bankrupt person is he who comes on the day of judgment with a lot of good deeds next to his name. A lot of good deeds. For example, he would have salah. He would have lots of salah. Perhaps he might have salah in the masjid with jama'ah in the first line. And perhaps he might not have missed his tilawah or recitation of the Quran. Perhaps he might have engaged in lots of remembrance of Allah. Perhaps he might have given out lots of charities. Perhaps he might have gone for hajj and he might have fasted in the month of Ramadan. And he might have engaged in the voluntary fast. Now, these are all signs of what we would term a pious person. Today, my beloved brothers and sisters, piety has become an item and an issue that people gauge by looking at the outward appearance of an individual, not realizing that the true root of piety is the heart. It begins to show outwardly, correct, but not necessarily everyone who looks outwardly pious is actually internally pious. And not everyone who looks outwardly impious would be internally the same. May Allah subhanahu wa ta'ala grant us the rectification of both the internal as well as the external. So there would be people who have come with lots of good deeds, many good deeds, but ya'ti, when he comes, he would have slandered this one. He would have backbitten this one. He would have usurped the wealth of this one. He would have wronged this one. He would have sworn the other. Shatama hadha. Shatam means one who abuses verbally the others. Today we abuse those who work for us. We abuse our colleagues. We abuse our children. We abuse our spouses. We abuse our parents verbally. How dare we do that when we are looking forward for the day we meet our Maker? How do you think it would be when we present our swear words in front of the Almighty and say, Ya Allah, when I was in the world, you gave me one chance and here you are. Ya Allah, these are the words I used to use. A'udhu billah. May the Almighty protect us from the devil. So the devil comes to us and he makes us harm someone, backbite someone. For your information, brothers and sisters, backbiting is so dangerous that today we are living in an age of backbiting. And people do not understand the meaning of backbiting, because when you say, my brother, my sister, do not talk about this person bad because they are not here, they will tell you, but what I am saying is true. That shows the height of ignorance, because the messenger, peace be upon him, has explained very clearly
that when you are speaking the truth about someone else in their absence, in a way that they would not like it if they were present, that is known as backbiting. So to speak a lie is actually worse. So if you want to know what is backbiting, brothers and sisters, it is to speak the truth about someone in their absence in a way that if they were there, they would not like it. May the Almighty forgive us all. I would like to think that perhaps the bulk of us, perhaps myself included, sometimes we need to raise the awareness within ourselves of these type of words and statements. May the Almighty forgive us. And for your information, when you backbite, my brothers and sisters, immediately your salah is given away, your zakah is given away, your good deeds given away. You might be the most pious person externally, but because you have harmed someone through backbiting alone, or spreading rumor about them, or slandering. Slandering would mean al-buhtan, to create a lie about them. You would have given away your charities. And this is why it's important for us to know that the Almighty has warned us through the lips of the Messenger, peace be upon him, regarding every single way that the devil comes to us in order to snatch our deeds away. Do not let your deeds be snatched. If you would hold a piece of gold, you would make sure you hold fast upon it. If you were to travel to a country where they told you, be careful of the handbag snatchers, perhaps you will make sure your handbag is well tucked in a way that nobody would snatch it. Why are our deeds exposed and we are allowing everyone to snatch our deeds in a way that on the day of judgment, when we get there, this hadith continues, it says, so this man's good deeds go to the other and the rest of the good deeds go to all those whom he has oppressed in any way until he is left with no good deeds. But does it stop there? The answer is no. So this pious man whom we all thought was so religious is now strapped of all, or should I say stripped of all his good deeds because he has oppressed so many people. And then what happens? There are still a line of people who are waiting for justice because he has oppressed even more by eating their wealth, by harming them, by spreading rumor about them, by doing whatever it is in terms of usurping their rights in the world. So now the bad deeds of those who are waiting, the bad deeds of the oppressed will now go on to the record of this man who owes them because of oppression. So perhaps an adultery might go into his account. Perhaps another sin may go into his account. Perhaps the missing of a prayer might go into his account until he is taken and thrown and cast into hellfire. May the Almighty safeguard us. That is by far one of the most serious ahadith or traditions of the Prophet sallallahu alaihi wasallam when it comes to the spoiling of our good deeds. Brothers and sisters, we take it for granted. Today, we spoil our good deeds with one SMS, with one email, with one phone call. We spoil our good deeds. Brother, you have your salah. Protect it. Protect it very dearly. And this is why in the Quran, Allah says, مَن جَاءَ بِالْحَسَنَةِ فَلَهُ عَشْرُ أَمْثَالِهَا. Whoever comes with a good deed shall have his good deed multiplied tenfold. The reasons some of the mufassirin make mention of the fact that to protect a good deed is 10 times more difficult than to engage in it. So if you engage in a good deed, mashallah, you deserve a good deed and you deserve the multiplication if you bring it with you on the day of judgment. May Allah subhanahu wa ta'ala help us bring our deeds on the day of judgment, and may He make us from those who can protect ourselves. Another very important issue that we need to discuss today when we speak of spoiling our deeds is the issue of ingratitude. When we show ungratefulness to the Almighty, the term used is al-kufr. And kufr, as you know, also refers to disbelief. Because when you have shown ingratitude, you have actually disbelieved in the gifts of the Almighty. And this is why Allah says, وَمَن يَكْفُرْ بِالْإِيمَانِ فَقَدْ حَبِطَ عَمَلُهُ. Whosoever disbelieves in belief, whoever disbelieves in faith, has definitely spoiled their deeds. If you take a look at those who don't have belief, those who don't believe in the first place, Allah speaks about them. He says,

0: indeed granted them their deeds in advance. So whilst they were in this world, because they were disbelievers, they might have been charitable, they might have been people who did lots of good deeds, so to speak, but because they disbelieved, we gave them their due whilst they were in the world, in a way that when they got to the life after death, these deeds were all strewn all over and they were of no benefit to them. So this is why you find sometimes the disbelievers are enjoying this world. They have good health, they have lots of wealth, perhaps they have children who are obedient to them, perhaps they have conditions of non-suffering, but that is all sometimes just a payment for maybe a little bit of charitable deed that they may have engaged in. May the Almighty make us from those who appreciate the fact that we have belief and we are from amongst the Muslimin, we are from amongst the submitters, and may He make us submit. There are many verses in the Quran that Allah subhanahu wa ta'ala speaks about the loss of deeds that were done. If you look at one of the verses revealed at the time of the messenger, peace be upon him, to raise the voice above the voice of the messenger, to create that which is disorderly, and to be disrespectful to the messenger, peace be upon him, is considered an act that will result in the loss of good deeds, the spoiling of good deeds. لا ترفعوا أصواتكم فوق صوت النبي. This was one of the verses revealed at the time where the companions were instructed not to raise their voices above the voice of the messenger sallallahu alayhi wa sallam. And later on in Surah Al-Hujurat, Allah says, ولا تجهروا له بالقول كجهر بعضكم لبعض أن تحبط أعمالكم وَأَنْتُمْ لَا تَشْعُرُونَ. And don't speak to him in a way that you would speak to one another. And obviously from this we would learn the issue of respecting the messenger, may peace be upon him. When he has made a statement, it is not the same as my statement and yours. We take it, it is a spiritual religious instruction. And we will adopt it and we will do our best to respect the word, not only by putting it above our heads, but by following it. Some people think the respect of the Quran is when you put it in a high place, but you don't need to follow its words. Allahu Akbar. Have you seen? Sometimes in our homes, the Quran has a special place, but it is there, we respect it outwardly alone. We see people putting the Quran on their heads, but do they follow it? That is the question. True respect of the Quran and the Sunnah is when you follow the Quran and the Sunnah. May Allah subhanahu wa ta'ala grant us a deep understanding. Brothers and sisters, enough hypocrisy from myself and yourselves of looking at the words. As soon as we see a verse on the floor, we pick it up. Yes, that was a good deed. You picked up the verse because it was dropped on the floor, perhaps in a public place. But did you follow that word? Maybe Allah wanted you to pick the word up as an evidence against you. It told you how to dress. It told you how to fulfill your salah. It told you what type of wealth to eat. It told you what to abstain from. It told you to abstain from adultery. We lifted the word, we put it up in a proper niche in the right place, but we never ever adopted it. Is that respect? Is this what we want? May Allah subhanahu wa ta'ala not make us from those who spoil our deeds. So this is why we say the Almighty has stated, whoever raises their voice above the voice of the messenger, perhaps their deeds may be spoilt without them realizing. Brothers and sisters, today we speak, mashallah. What this would mean is we should never allow the statement of one of us to be granted more value than the statement of the messenger. May peace be upon him. May Allah subhanahu wa ta'ala grant us goodness. Allah subhanahu wa ta'ala has warned us, and at the same time He has given us good news to say, it is never too late. You are breathing. You can change your life. وَتُوبُوا إِلَى اللَّهِ جَمِيعًا أَيُّهَا الْمُؤْمِنُونَ لَعَلَّكُمْ تُفْلِحُونَ. 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

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And we thank Allah subhanahu wa ta'ala greatly for having blessed us and created us amongst the ummah of Nabi sallallahu alayhi wa sallam. And secondly, we send durood and salutations on Nabi sallallahu alayhi wa sallam, Imamul Muttaqeen, Habibu Rabbil Alameen, Khatam al-Nabiyyin wa Sayyidul Mursaleen. 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It is as if Nabi sallallahu alayhi wa sallam had been created however he will. But today, respected brothers, I would like to speak upon the mercy and the grandeur and majesty of Allah subhanahu wa ta'ala. As Allah ta'ala says in a hadith a Qudsi, Rabbi, O my sustain, O Rabbi, Allah ta'ala says, when a banda of minds on the face of this earth mentions Rabbi, that is, O my sustainer, Allah Ta'ala is so merciful. When any person, any of us, lifts our hands to Allah subhanahu wa ta'ala, pleading Allah Ta'ala's forgiveness, by us just saying Rabbi, that is, O my cherisher, before we can even say Ighfir li, that is, forgive me, Allah Ta'ala is so merciful, Allah is so forgiving, Allah Ta'ala tells the angels to testify that by my banda just saying Rabbi, O my cherisher, I have forgiven his sins. Before even saying Ighfirli, this is Allah subhanahu wa ta'ala. Allah ke bare mein itna bolo ke dil usko kabul kar lo. That is, speak about the greatness of Allah. Speak about the grandeur of Allah so much that our hearts can accept it. In a hadith, Allah ta'ala, to show that Allah subhanahu wa ta'ala is arhamur rahimin, the most merciful of those who show mercy, Allah ta'ala says, ibadi, O my servants, idha balaghat dhunubaka anan as-sama thumma astaghfartani laghafartu lak wa la ubali. 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Then you ask for my forgiveness. You turn to me in repentance sincerely. Allah Ta'ala says, لَغَفَرْتُ لَكْ وَلَا أُبَالِي. I do not care how many sins you have committed, how many evils you have committed. Allah Ta'ala says that I will most certainly forgive you. This is the compassion of Allah. This is how merciful Allah Ta'ala is. In an incident with Ibrahim bin Hatim, we find that before Allah Ta'ala had given him, he died. And when Allah Ta'ala, once he became, Allah has given him, he died and he became very pious, etc. And he goes to the Kaaba, and when he is making tawaf in his last round, and after the tawaf, he holds on to the khilaf of the Kaaba, and he raises his hands and he makes dua. And one of the last words of his dua, he says, Ilahi, عَبْدُكَ الْعَاسِ أَتَاكَ مُكِرًا بِذْنُوبُ وَكَدْ دَعَاكَ إِنْ تَغْفِلِّي فَأَنْتَ ذَاكَ أَهْلٌ وَإِنْ تَرُدَّنِي فَمَنْ يَرْحَمُنِي بِمَنْ سِوَاكَ. Raising his hands, pleading for Allah's forgiveness, he says, إِلَهِ, O my Ilah, O my Allah, عَبْدُكَ الْعَاسِ أَتَاكَ, that is, the sinful servant of yours has come to you. عَبْدُكَ الْعَاسِ أَتَاكَ مُكِرًا بِذْنُوب, I confess to my sins. 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That is, if you forgive my sins, then nobody can ask you, nobody can tell you that why did you forgive my sins. Ya Allah, this is your shan. 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We can only

0: 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That is, they are not even equal. They don't even own, they do not even possess that little thin skin on a date pit of a kajur, respected brothers. Every day, the oceans, every day the oceans seek permission from Allah Subhanahu Wa Ta'ala. Ya Allah, give me permission to drown Ibn Adam. Give me permission to drown mankind. Because mankind has not left me unpolluted with sin. He sends every day the oceans seek permission to drown mankind. Similarly, the earth seek permission from Allah Subhanahu Wa Ta'ala daily. Ya Allah, let me sink mankind into the ground. Let me swallow them into the ground. Because mankind, Ibn Adam, has not left a crevice, have not left a corner that they have not polluted with sin. Similarly, the angels cries out and seek permission to Allah Subhanahu Wa Ta'ala that, Ya Allah, let me destroy mankind because they have polluted the heavens also with sin. To show how compassionate is Allah, what does Allah Ta'ala say? If they are your servants, فَشَأْنُكُمْ بِهِ, then do as you please. If they are your servants, فَشَأْنُكُمْ بِهِ, then do as you please. 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How merciful is Allah. Allah Ta'ala says that I have created them with my own hands, and if they have to commit sins the entire night, and they have to turn to me at morning, at the time of tahajjud or at fajr, and if they have to raise their hands and ask for my forgiveness, Allah Ta'ala says, فَقَبِلْتُهُ, I will accept their repentance. This is how merciful Allah Ta'ala is. This is how forgiving Allah Subhanahu Wa Ta'ala is. And this preference and this speciality Allah has given to the ummah of Nabi Sallallahu Alaihi Wasallam exclusively. Like it comes in a riwayat in Hayatul Sahaba, Allah Ta'ala says, Ya Dawood, O Dawood Alayhi Salaam, قَدْ فَضَّلْتُ أُمَّةَ مُحَمَّدٍ صَلَّى اللَّهُ عَلَيْهِ وَسَلَّمْ عَلَىٰ أُمَمِ كُلِّهَا حَتَّى إِذَا جَاءُونِ يَوْمَ الْقِيَامَةِ وَنُورُهُ مِثْلَ نُورِ الْأَنْبِيَاءِ. That is, I have given preference, Ya Dawood, I have given preference, I have given fazilat to the ummah of Nabi sallallahu alayhi wasallam over all the other nations from the time of Adam alayhi salam. Right up to Qiyamah, I have given preference to the ummah of Nabi sallallahu alayhi wasallam. Hatta idha ja'uni, until when they will come to me, yawm al-qiyamah, on the day of Qiyamah, nuruhum, their light, their faces will be radiant, mithla nuril anbiya, just like the faces of the anbiya. Why, respected brothers? 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Allah has made us the best of ummahs to benefit mankind. And what is our responsibility? To enjoin towards good and forbid evil. We find, respected brothers, that Hazrat Adam alayhi salam told his sons that Allah subhanahu wa ta'ala has given preference to the ummah of Nabi sallallahu alayhi wasallam over me, that is over Adam alayhi salam. Allah has given this ummah. We have to realize what position we have in Islam. What is our status in Islam? Ibn Adam alayhi salam tells his son that Allah has given this ummah of Nabi sallallahu alayhi wasallam preference over four things over me. Number one, Adam alayhi salam says that when shaitan persuaded me, when shaitan polluted my mind, indoctrinated our minds, Hajra and Ibrahim and Adam alayhi salam, to eat from the tree, by that mistake, a Nabi, by eating from the tree, by making a mistake, not a sin, respected brothers. We must understand this. By making a mistake, by eating from the tree, we find that Allah subhanahu wa ta'ala expelled them from Jannah, respected brothers. By making a mistake, Anbiya do not sin. They are masoom. And eating from the tree, by just eating from the tree, Allah expelled them from Jannah. And the ummah of Nabi sallallahu alayhi wasallam, we commit sin after sin. We commit thousands of sins. But we find that when we turn to Allah Ta'ala, Allah is willing to forgive us. By us committing so many sins, Allah will enter us into Jannah, respected brothers. Let us realize what our status is. Why Allah Ta'ala has created us and sent us into this world. Secondly, He says that فُرِّكَ بَيْنِي وَبَيْنَ زَوْجَتِي, that Allah Ta'ala separated. When we committed a mistake, when we made that mistake, فُرِّكَ بَيْنِي وَبَيْنَ زَوْجَتِي, Allah Subhanahu Wa Ta'ala caused a separation between myself and Hawa Alayhi Salaam. Allah separated them. That is when Allah expelled them from Jannah and Allah put them on the face of this earth. They did not know where one another were, respected brothers. Allah Ta'ala caused separation. Not for a week, not for a year, but for 40 years, respected brothers. 40 years. And when this ummah of Nabi Sallallahu Alaihi Wasallam, when this ummah will commit a sin, respected brothers, Allah Ta'ala will not only forgive us, but Allah will never cause separation between husband and wife. Let us think, respected brothers. Thirdly, He says that for the acceptance of my tawbah, inna kabula tawbati kana bi Makkah wa ummat Muhammadin sallallahu alayhi wa sallam yastaghfiruna fi kulli makan fayatakabbalu Allah tawbatahu. That is for my, Allah expelled us from Jannah, Allah separated us, and we find that for my tawbah to be accepted, for my repentance to be accepted, Allah Ta'ala brought us and directed us to Makkah. And Allah Ta'ala directed us to the plains of Arafah. And from the plains of Arafah at Jabal Rahmat, after pleading, after crying for 40 years, crying and begging for Allah's forgiveness, then only Allah Ta'ala forgave Adam alayhi salam in Makkah al-Mukarramah in Arafah at Jabal Rahmat. And the ummah, that is why Adam alayhi salam said, inna kabula tawbati, that for the acceptance of my repentance, it was in Makkah. Wa ummatu Muhammadin sallallahu alayhi wasallam, and the ummah of Nabi sallallahu alayhi wasallam, the speciality of this ummah, yastaghfiruna fi kulli makan fayatakabbalu Allahu tawbatahum, that is, if they have to ask Allah subhanahu wa ta'ala for forgiveness anywhere on the face of this earth, Allah Ta'ala will forgive them, respected brothers. Not after 40 years. So much so that when Hajra saw this person after 40 years, she didn't even recognize who Adam alayhi salam was. He was disheveled, beard long, complete. She couldn't recognize Adam alayhi salam, who he was. And Allah Ta'ala, for this ummah of Nabi sallallahu alayhi wasallam, when we commit a sin, Allah is prepared to forgive our sins anyway. And immediately, which will be a slap on the face of shaitan, because shaitan is the one that seduces us into committing sins. And when Ibn Adam, when mankind commits sins, and then when he raises his hands, and when he turns to Allah, Allah Ta'ala forgives mankind immediately depending on his ikhlas. And the fourth thing which Adam alayhi salam told, mentions, he says that when we committed that sin from eating the tree, Allah Ta'ala removed us. That is, Allah removed the clothes of Jannah from us. Allah Ta'ala unclothed them when they committed that sin. When they committed that mistake, not a sin, sorry. Allah unclothed them. And the ummah of Nabi Sallallahu Alaihi Wasallam, when we will commit a sin, not make a mistake, not only will Allah subhanahu wa ta'ala dress us and cover us with clothes, but Allah Ta'ala will go so far also as to cover our sins and not even mention it to others, respected brothers. This is the mercy of Allah subhanahu wa ta'ala. The compassion of Allah, that is what Allah says in the hadith Qudsi, inni laka muhibbun fabihaqqi an kunni muhibban. I am your beloved and I want you to become my beloved. Allah says, I want a reason. I want to find an excuse to forgive you. I love you. I want you to come closer to me. In the kartani, the kartuka. If you remember me, I remember you, Allah says. Wa in nasitani, the kartuka, Allah says. That even if you forget me, Allah says, I will still remember you. Even if you forget me, Allah says, I will still remember you. To sofi me, usofika. That is, you have good dealings with me, I will have good dealings with you. Tuwalini uwalika, if you befriend me, I will befriend you. Ta'ridu anni fa'inni mukbinun ilayk. Even if you turn away from me, Allah says that I will be waiting for you. Allah is waiting for us to raise our hands. Man lam yas'ali Allah, kama qala alayhi salatu wassalam, man lam yas'ali Allah yaghdab alayhi. Allah Ta'ala becomes angry. That person that does not ask from the treasures of Allah, draws from the treasures of Allah, that person that does not turn to Allah, Allah Ta'ala becomes angry on that person. The more we ask, the more Allah Ta'ala will give us respect of others. Like Allah says in a hadith of Qudsi, li alayka faridati wa laka alayya rizquk, in khalaftani fi faridati lam ukhalifka fi rizquk. Li alayka faridati wa laka alayya rizquk. Allah Ta'ala says, I know my responsibility is to sustain you. This is my responsibility. I will take this responsibility to serve each and every person. And for us, our responsibility is that we have to be dutiful, we have to be obedient to Allah subhanahu wa ta'ala. But Allah Ta'ala says, in khalaftani fi faridati, even if you don't obey me, Allah says, even if you're not obedient to me, lam ukhalifka fi rizqi, when it comes to your sustenance, Allah says, I will not oppose you, I will still give you your sustenance. So respected brothers, we can go on and on. But the main theme, the message behind today's nasiha is not to commit sin, but it is that at the end of the tunnel there is light. That is, let us forget the past, how we spent our lives. Let us turn to Allah subhanahu wa ta'ala. Let us submit to Allah subhanahu wa ta'ala. Let us raise our hands to Allah subhanahu wa ta'ala sincerely, because Allah is waiting. And make this dua, and make this fervent dua that, ya Allah, forgive my past life. Forgive my sins, my major sins and my minor sins. The life that I had passed, forgive me. And ya Allah, give me the tawfiq, give me the ability of spending the life which is remaining, that is the future. Give me the tawfiq of spending it much better than the life that I had passed. Each and every moment that I spend in the obedience of Allah to the best of our ability. Like a hadith say, Qudsi, Ad-dunya thalathatu ayyam, we must remember this, that this world is 3 days. Only 3 days, respected brothers. Yawmun mado ma biyadika minu shay. The days that are bygone, the days that have passed, we have got no control over it. If we done good, fabiha alhamdulillah, it is to our benefit. But if we have sinned, let us turn to Allah Ta'ala and ask Allah Ta'ala to forgive us. وَيَوْمُ لِغَدِينَ لَسْتَ تَدْرِي أَن تُدْرِكَهُ. And the days that are to come, that is the future. You don't know, we don't know whether we're going to see the future. We don't know whether we're going to see tomorrow. وَيَوْمُ نَنْتَفِي. The third day is the day that we are in presently. Let us appreciate these days and let us do what we can do today. Let us do today. Especially, respected brothers, this is so common, and I've been asked to make mention of this, respected brothers, is our monetary dealings, respected brothers. Especially with the Muslim Ummah. So much so, respected brothers, that as far as buying food and meat and these products, we buy on credit, respected brothers. This is hukukul ibad. Hukukullah, the rights of Allah. Allah is prepared to forgive. But when it comes to the rights of human beings, Allah Ta'ala says that you have to go to that person and ask forgiveness. We take loans from people, big loans from people, and when our creditors come and ask us to make payments, that when are you going to pay? We make promises that we will pay on certain dates. And when they ask us for our money, we treat them like our enemies. We treat them like our enemies. They done us a favor by borrowing us that money. There is no bankruptcy in Islam. These are just few points that I would like to highlight. No bankruptcy. So what I'm saying is, our past, if we had stolen anything, if we had taken somebody's money, if we had borrowed somebody's money, if we are owing money for our food, which we are feeding our families, we're owing people money for food, meat, and we're feeding our families and we're not even paying those shopkeepers, etc. How is Allah going to forgive us? Allah is going to say, you have to first go to that person, ask him for forgiveness. Then I am prepared to forgive you. May Allah Ta'ala give us all the tawfiq of making amal on whatever was said. Wa akhiru da'wana and alhamdulillahi rabbil alameen.
1: It's a new beginning. It's a new era. Salam Media, humanitarian journalism.

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1: Going across to be joined by campaigns and communications officer at ACT-SA. We're talking with Anele Kwabe. Anele, good morning to you and welcome to the show.
2: Thank you. Good morning to you. Good morning to the listeners of Salam Media. Thank you for having us.
1: Yes, Anele, you know, we want to talk about this Scone Court ruling, and we've heard about developments that have changed last night as a result of what we see in the dramatic scenes at Home Affairs, and we've seen also all the violence that had taken place in the Durban City Centre, in Soweto as well. But I just want to take a step back and talk about the Scone Court ruling in July with regards to asylum seekers. Just your thoughts?
2: As an international organization that works in solidarity with countries in Southern Africa, Action for Southern Africa thinks that the court has made its judgment, and now the government must put in place migration processes which respect human rights and due process and international refugee protection.
1: Yes. Now, you know, it's interesting that we speak about international refugee protection. And the critical issue here in South Africa at this point in time is to understand, you know, who really is a refugee, who qualifies for asylum. Because at this point in time, I'm not too sure, you know, what information we have, what statistics we have, what controls there are in terms of deciding who is a refugee and who is worthy of seeking asylum?
2: I also don't have the statistics, unfortunately, at the moment, or I can't give you accurate numbers. But what we can say, though, is that refugees and asylum seekers should not be conflated or lumped with undocumented or illegal migrants, and nor should foreign nationals be collectively portrayed as a threat to the country. I believe that migration policy must be grounded on non-discrimination and the respect for the rights of all people, human dignity first, before everything else.
1: Yes, but Anele, also I think what is important to understand, and I think you raise a very, very important point, because there is a humane aspect in terms of whether they are asylum seekers, they are genuine refugees, but also illegal immigrants. And this is where a lot is actually directed to the government. We know of the Scone Court ruling, but on the other side is the government in itself in terms of managing this entire process. And this hasn't only happened now. This has been something that has been boiling over a long period of time.
2: Yeah. So our sense is that South Africa, like any other country, has a legitimate responsibility to manage migration and its borders. And this is something that we know can be a problem in South Africa. But also, this must be done in a way that respects human rights, human dignity, and treat people with the dignity that humans deserve, human beings deserve. We understand the issue of illegal immigration. And like I said before, we cannot conflate that in the same group as refugees and asylum seekers. South Africa has a legal obligation under international and African refugee frameworks, as well as a moral responsibility to protect people who are fleeing from persecution and serious harm.
1: Yes, I noticed, you know, you mentioned South Africa and our obligations, and also you mentioned Africa and the African continent, and the fact that most of the people that are impacted, or most of the refugees, or even if they are illegal immigrants that are impacted, are people from the African continent, and they've become specific targets. And just to look at it from an African perspective and solidarity on the African continent, clearly this has become problematic.
2: Yes, and it's amazing. It's almost as if South Africa has forgotten South Africa's history. South Africa has always been outward facing and connected to its international partners, and had people stand in solidarity with South Africa during apartheid. For instance, Action for Southern Africa is a UK-based organization that emanated and grew out from a British anti-apartheid movement. And when apartheid ended, the need for international solidarity had not ended. So it is international solidarity which fought injustice in South Africa during apartheid. And South Africa must now not isolate itself by allowing xenophobia to thrive in the vacuum of inaction to protect the rights of the vulnerable.
1: Yes, but also the fact of the matter, Anile, is South Africa has actually isolated itself, because what we are seeing is particularly with the events of the last few months and all the marches, all the protests, and even worse, when it is accompanied by criminality, it is accompanied by violence, and we've seen as recent as yesterday what had taken place in Durban and in Soweto.
2: Yeah, vigilantism can be very scary when it raises ugly heads. But one question every South African and international partners or international friends should be asking themselves is it the majority of South Africans go? Is it a case of without being politically incorrect, but the loudest, the empty gong makes the loudest noise, or the people who will do the most harm will make the loudest noise, even though they're not the majority of the people in the country. So I'm not sure, I don't know if it's the majority of South Africans, and I don't think it's the majority of South Africans who feel this way. And this is why I'm saying that South Africa has not yet isolated itself. For instance, the Concord ruling further proves the point that South Africa is not on a quest to isolate itself. It is a very loud hue, even though this they cause harm to life and infringe on the human rights and dignity of the vulnerable asylum seekers and refugees, but it is not the entire South Africa. Do you think it's a majority of South Africans who feel xenophobic?
1: Well, sir, but also, Anele, I think what's important, and I agree with you, that I personally don't think that majority of South Africans are xenophobic. And clearly, from what we've seen in terms of the reaction of many South Africans right across the entire board, because they know that, you know, this is impacting very, very negatively in terms of South Africa, in terms of the perception as far as South Africa is concerned. And ACT SA as well, and as you mentioned, you are an international organization, and as far as South Africa is concerned, the image of South Africa is concerned, it is clearly being impacted on negatively, although you know, many may believe that South Africa or most South Africans are not xenophobic. The government obviously trying to to manage the situation through initiatives or through the Concord ruling as well, but it does appear as if we are caught between a rock and a hard place if this scenario is not managed.
2: Yes, definitely. It does need to be managed, and South Africa, like all nations, will thrive when its diverse communities work together to protect the rights of everyone and to the right of freedom of movement and to human dignity.
1: Yes.
2: So I think then it's the responsibility to not just government, but also people, communities, ordinary people like me and you in South Africa, to do the right thing and maybe not participate or be drawn into that, and where we can call out the behavior that is tarnishing South Africa's image.
1: Yes. Anele, I'm going to put you on hold. We're going to go for an air break. When you come back, I just wanted to focus a bit more on your organization, on XSA, and just to look at some of the interventions that you feel are necessary, and also in terms of how, as an organization, you know, how you could provide input and some sort of direction, and who are you talking to, because this is a matter of serious concern. So we'll go for an air.
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1: It was Anele Gwabe, and she is a campaigns and communications officer at SA. We're talking about the Concord ruling. We're talking about automatic refugee status. We're talking about asylum seekers in the country and the whole question surrounding immigration and migration in South Africa. Anele, just to continue, and before the break, an issue that obviously I'd like to touch on is just your involvement as an organization in terms of the engagements, the levels of engagement that you've been having. Are you talking to government? Are you talking to people that matter in this country?
2: We are a charity organization, like I said, born out of an anti-apartheid movement. And so, like any civil society organization, ours is to advocate for what is right, for human dignity and human rights, right? And we then hold political and economic power to account to achieve justice, equality, and human rights. And the freedom of movement, the right to protection is a fundamental human rights issue. And we have been talking to civil society organizations in and around Southern Africa. And we are planning to advocate with government and liaise with government as well. We are not decision makers, however, but we are here to shine the international spotlight on the issues that affect human rights and to get government to get moving on taking action against people who infringe on others' human rights.
1: Yes, absolutely. And also, I think, you know, what you are talking about, and I think human rights is absolutely important and critical. And sometimes the criticism that has been leveled at South Africa, and again, we're not talking about the majority of South Africans, but when an incident or when incidents like these actually occur, it actually puts the country under the spotlight, the country is under the radar, and everybody seems to be painted with the same brush that South Africans are xenophobic, and that is a perception that is being created right across the entire world. And we've also seen not very long ago when President Cyril Ramaphosa had visited the White House, and South Africa was accused of white genocide. So what I'm saying is, these are the type of perceptions that that create this negative image as far as South Africa is concerned. And this is where the rest of the world actually sees a South Africa as being a xenophobic nation?
2: Yes. I mean, a very small minority will peddle disinformation against South Africa. And you know how a lie will make it, in the case of white genocide, for instance, will make its way around the world twice before the truth catches up. But I do think, though, it is important, and for organizations like ACFA and other international charity movements to put out the real truth out there. And while we advocate for human rights and fight, stand against xenophobia or any kind of violence against human beings in Southern Africa, we do also want to get out the real story, the truth about it. And we are not saying xenophobia is not an issue in South Africa, but we are trying to show that it's not the majority of South Africans who feel that other African nationals cannot come into the country. And the judgment is an example. It's an example of how human dignity and international human rights and the rule of law are being upheld by the South African government, and citizens in South Africa have issues that they're addressing, and they are directing their anger in the wrong direction, because then the issue, one of webinars that we're planning to have will speak to what it is that ordinary South Africans are really grappling with, they're angry about, they taking that anger and scapegoating refugees, asylum seekers, immigrants, making it their fault because of xenophobia. But the real issue are the social and economic issues within South Africa. And we've seen in the news most recently how hospitals were being looted by kingpins and so forth. And so there is proof that our problems are not caused by migrants, and they are not fully the responsibility of immigration, or the result of immigration, rather. And so organizations such as Action for Southern Africa exist to tell the real truth, the real story, and to appeal for international solidarity. How can international powers assist in getting South Africa to help solve the problem of xenophobia in the country? How can international powers help assist solve the humanitarian issues in Zimbabwe and so forth?
1: No, absolutely. I think, Anele, you hit the nail on the head, and you just summed it up so well right towards the end, where we talk of the socioeconomic disparities in this country. South Africa is being labeled as one of the most unequal societies in the world, and this is not only about migrants, this is not about immigration, but it's a whole host of issues that have actually gone wrong over a period of time, and those are the issues that have never ever been addressed. So it makes a lot of sense in terms of what you are saying, but for now, Anele, we thank you, we do appreciate you taking time out with us at Salaam Media this morning. All the best to you, and please take care.
2: Thank you, and thank you for having us. And just to end, I would like to say that it is, inequality is not just a South African issue; it's a Southern African issue, and it is an issue that really does need to be addressed. And have a good day.
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1: News and views, and I must say, last week I was in Cape Town, you know, part and parcel of the march, the George Galloway, Yvonne Ridley, the march in Cape Town, and also I was part and parcel of the motorcade that had gone through to the march, driving through Shea Point, and the atmosphere was just electrifying. It was absolutely amazing to see the passion and the desire of the people showing support, their solidarity with the people of Palestine. And from there, alhamdulillah, I met someone, and she then brought to my attention an event that is taking place this coming weekend. Are we talking about a solidarity run, a ride for Palestine? Now, many of us, when we are on the road, we get intimidated by people on motorbikes, just that helmet alone or that leather jacket, but we do get, but really this is going to be something that is going to be worth obviously participating in, but also looking at the bikers. All bikers are welcome. Also a motor convoy for Palestine. And joining me in studio, alhamdulillah, taking time out, is brother Luqman Rahim and Nazir Tennant. To both of you, Luqman, Nazir, assalamu alaikum wa rahmatullahi wa barakatuh.
14: Wa alaikum salam wa rahmatullahi wa barakatuh.
1: Yes, in fact, you know, I was quite excited, Luqman, when I was informed of this event that is taking place. And this is the reason why you are in studio. And I must thank you for taking time out. And we always welcome it. In fact, we actually enjoy when guests actually visit our studio. I'm looking at your two helmets here on the desk as well. Let's talk about this event, the Ride for Palestine.
17: Gee, so this is our second ride for Palestine. It's something that we decided we're doing annually. And the first one happened last year, September, on the 6th of September. Months before that, what had happened was I was actually on social media through Instagram, and I seen this group of guys, man, in London. It was maybe about eight guys, and they did their bikes up with Palestine flags and just got together and did a ride. It kind of inspired me to think, you know, the smallest of gestures that they made actually touched me. There's just eight guys that I don't even know them. They're bikers. And I thought, you know, we're not doing enough ourselves. And even if it means we have to just raise our voice a little bit, stand together. So I posted a message on Instagram, just asking a whole lot of closest friends, you know, more like people that are following me, that if I have a run or we do a ride for Palestine, who would join me? And so the first person to reply was Wasim, who was supposed to be a Wasim Kwatwa. And he was the first person to phone me, and he said, "Listen, brother, let's do this. You know, I'm with you. I got your back, you know." And then Nazir phoned me, and he was like, "Let's do this. You know, we can, you know, get together. We're all standing with you." And Mlu runs the 9-1 group. It's a night run group that we have. He contacted me also, and like that, all the brothers that are riding with me all came together, and they were like, "I'll stand with you. I'll do it. We'll do it. I'll help. What can we do?" And like that, people started posting also, "I'll join you. I'll join you. I'll join you." And then I said, "Well, maybe we're going to get about 30 people, you know? So let's do it." So I made a poster, and I posted it out, and the first ride actually just went viral. We had riders from all over, I mean, from Lodium, from Lands, Azadville, Benoni, Central Johannesburg, West Rand. People were just coming in. On the day, we didn't even expect to have such a big event. On the day, we had about 150 plus bikes. Wow. And we had about, I'd say about 30 cars. And people were complaining that why didn't we allow cars? So this year we opened it up to cars also. And with that came a lot of planning, a lot of, safety. So Nazir is also road captain for agents. And Nazir is also doing the marshalling, or one of the marshals, along with all the guys that ride with me. They all came in and we formed a marshals group. With that, then I had security companies and our local patrollers and guys come in with cars to help sort of marshal the entire event. Alhamdulillah, it went very smooth last year. We had a ride from Maritzburg off-ramp and we rode to Rovonia to Industry Bakery. Spent the day there and it was just literally a ride. And the whole point of it all is to have a voice, you know, and show solidarity. There's a very big, a deep meaning when you really go into it. I mean, for me, it's very deep because, you know, there's kids, there's women, there's brothers, there's Muslim, Christian, you name it, that are being targeted right now in Gaza. Mm. We see videos all the time, and you know, it's just a humanitarian thing to do. We lack that something, you know, amongst our people where we're not united as a united front. You know, people are scared to even post or forward a post of Gaza. I don't know if it's because people are scared or because people are, don't want to be labeled. I can't understand why is it so difficult for us to have a voice.
18: Mm.
17: Because it's not even about Islam any longer. It's about humanity.
1: It's about humanity. And in fact, I think, Luqman, you know, what you say is very, very true. And when you speak about raise your voices, and I'm sure, Nazir, you guys will be revving your engines, you know, at the same time in solidarity. And I think what Luqman was talking about, and he spoke about the branding. And one thing I found in Cape Town last week at the motorcade, the branding is phenomenal. I mean, I saw a custom-made bonnet covers for vehicles, actually, where you actually tie this cable, tie these covers under under the hood as well. And this is that it makes such an impact. And I'm sure even from looking at it from a biker's perspective, we're going to see a lot of branding.
17: Yeah,
14: for sure. Last year when Luqman started this, from a biking perspective, we always try and do for the community. And people, like you said, we get scared of bikers and we intimidated by them, but they're actually a very united group of brothers. And them coming together actually grew what started out as 30 people, what we initiated as 30 people, over 200 people, 300 people were there and on the day. That makes a big difference to us. As far as the bikes are concerned, the guys came dressed up with their bikes. They came with old bikes. You know, I think there's bikes that were there it was before my time. Right? And it's beautiful to see those guys, those brothers come out, take their bikes out for the special occasion. They dress it up. I think Luqman is a competition this year as well for the best dressed bike and the best dressed car as well. So we encourage the people to come out and dress and show the Palestinian flag, show them that our blood also runs red like this. We are part of them. We feel their pain.
1: No, absolutely. And I think, you know, look, when, as you mentioned, that, you know, obviously you've seen the visuals, and I think I recall seeing something in Indonesia where we had hundreds of these bikers as well. And that alone was a phenomenal scene. Amazing. And once again, you know, it's about it's about showing solidarity, but also it's about making an impact and highlighting this to the rest of the world, to the outside world, because people will sit up, people will take notice as you ride, you know, from point A to point B, as those cars, as they see the Palestinian flags, and once again reinforcing what this genocide has been all about and what the Palestinians are going through.
17: Yeah. So one of the other things that I always like to highlight is when we're riding, you know, so any event that you're having, there is a car event or bike event, you'll generally find that people are more sort of wild because it's a car event or a biking event. When it comes to the Palestinian run, it's all about respecting the cause, firstly, and honoring all of those people that have passed away, that have given their lives in the past, that have lost their lives, the children that have been lost. So when we're riding, the feeling that I have, or the feeling that, you know, when you're riding that bike and you with all these brothers behind you, like, I can't explain to you the immense feeling that you have inside.
1: It's emotional.
17: Of you.
1: It's
17: very emotional. And to have, like, all our brothers stand together and just be so disciplined. Believe it or not, it was amazing how disciplined every biker was. Nobody did burnouts. Nobody were wheeling. It was just a ride that was dedicated to the Palestine people. And to have respect and honor them also by being disciplined ourselves. And that's very difficult for a biker to do, believe it or not. Yeah. Especially also cars that are, you know, we have your BMW drivers who can spin.
18: I know.
17: But alhamdulillah, everybody got the message. And it was a very, very well-organized run. Marshalling was amazing. You know, without the marshals, without having my own closest brothers around me, you know, I don't think I can pull it off alone. I mean, there's nothing we can do alone. It's always, you need people around to help you, you know. So alhamdulillah, everything went well. And like I say, this year too, we're allowing a lot more cars. And based on the way this whole thing has gone viral now, and especially since, you know, our friend Abdurrahman from Exclusive Wholesalers, after his incident, I think it even went even bigger now.
1: So, alhamdulillah. Yes, yeah. We're going to go for a quick ad break, and when we come back, Nazira and Luqman, let's talk about the event in itself in terms of what can be expected. And you know, you speak of emotion, and as you speak of emotion, I actually felt that emotion. Yes. You know, that you guys actually were feeling. So inshallah, we'll talk about the event in itself in terms of what can be expected during the ride, and also once the ride ends as well. So let's put you on both on your hold. We'll be back.
14: Thank you.
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5: Welcome back. As we continue our interview, in-studio interview this morning with Nazir Tennant and Luqman Rahim, Right for Palestine. And there are times when we feel that we just haven't done enough or we can't do enough for the people of Palestine, considering that they have given it all. They've given their lives, they've given their blood, they've given their sweat, their tears. They've given it all. No other nation has gone through than what the Palestinian nation has gone through, and particularly when we look at the last 3 years, the genocide in Gaza, and really as we look back and we look at 90% of Gaza that is totally destroyed, the least we can do is to raise our voices. And whether it's a march, whether it's a ride, and this is what we're talking about today, we're talking about that ride for Palestine. Let's talk about the event in itself. You know, take us through, you know, the route, the times, what can be expected.
6: All right. So what we've done is, as the road captain and we're giving our assistance to Luqman to make sure that this ride is safe firstly. Right, so we ask all the people that are coming, we're going to report at Marijsburg at the engine garage just off the Marijsburg off-ramp. There's a Estron and there's an engine. We're all going to get together at the engine. There'll be some refreshments that will be
5: Sunday morning.
6: Sunday morning.

0: at 11.
1: Right.
0: There'll be some refreshments that will be served, etc. The marshals will be there to welcome you. What happens then is when everybody's there at 11:30, we'll have a briefing and to get the crowd together and show them the rules of the road and what's our route we're following. We're going on the N1 South, so we'll depart from Rijsberg on the N1 South, and we're going to do a loop to the Golden Highway. So it's N1 South all the way to the Golden Highway, do a loop, come back and join onto the N12 and M1 towards PPO Oasis. Final destination is PPO Oasis. There's separate parking that's been pre-arranged for all the bikers, and there's parking for all the cars as well. We will be causing a lot of commotion on the road, so we're asking the drivers and the bikers to be safe, to be aware of each other, to be aware of other users on the road as well. The worst thing we want to do, we want to cause a chaos so people notice us. We want to cause to see these are Palestinian, they stand in solidarity with Palestine, but as well we want to be disciplined to show who we actually are and not cause too much havoc on the roads so we can get safely to our destination.
1: Yes, Luqman. And also I think, you know, when you look at the mix of people that will be involved in, you know, we speak about all these bikers, the tough macho guys, but there are many other people, and I'm sure in terms of communities, the support coming through from our sisters, from the ladies as well.
2: Yeah. So, firstly, I just want to touch on something that Nazira was saying. When the crowds come in, or when people come in, marshals are gonna direct you to where you should go, because we're gonna have a bikers convoy and a car convoy. So, as the bikers come in, you're gonna join the line. You know, so we're all ready to move out. There won't be any chaos when we actually leaving, so everybody will already be prepared beforehand. So cars will park on the left hand side, bikes on the right hand side, and then also a lot of planning has gone into the route and the safety aspect. So trust the marshals. The marshals know what they're doing. We've done 2 mock runs already. We literally go out as marshals, and we check the road conditions, the best route that's the safest route, you know, for everybody, you know, moving a big crowd like this. Absolutely. Across lanes, those type of things. So we've actually done all our homework. Trust in the marshals. There's no need for people to panic or, you know, decide that they want to go their own way, break the line, those type of things. Just bear with us throughout the entire run, and the run will be about approximately 17 to 18 minutes. And then talking about the ladies while we were talking, so yes, there's a lot of women that are involved in this type of, you know, Palestinian protests. In fact, in our area in Bosmont, there's a group of ladies there that are actually very vocal. You know, sometimes you'll find them on the corners by the robots off the highway on a Saturday or on a Sunday. So yes, like we were talking in during the break, there are many women that are actually warriors, like Nazir was saying. And it's quite amazing to see how they also so active in being vocal, you know?
1: Yes. And also, I think, I know you've provided me, Luqman, with the route, and you're talking about a run would be about 18 minutes. But it's going to be quite a longer process because, you know, you need to gather people, you need to brief people, all of that as well. What happens at the end of the run?
2: So we are going to be parking off at the PPO Oasis, just up the road from here, yeah?
1: Yes.
2: Once we parked off, you know, last year all we did was just park off and we ate. This year I decided let's make it a little fun for the kids, a little more entertainment, just to get something going. So this year we decided to give prizes for the best dressed bike, best dressed person, men, male, female, and the best dressed child. And then also we're going to have like a small competition with the best sounding bike. I know there's some brothers out here that are going to hear me now. And they'll be like, Amin. So the best sounding bike, and we're going to let the crowd decide who's the winner. And lastly, we're going to have a small competition where the guys will do like a slow race. So a slow race is just two guys on a bike who gets to the end last, basically, without putting their legs down, you know. So just some entertainment, you know, just to keep the kids and let the family enjoy. I guess it's just to give some sort of entertainment. And then we had a brother who actually came in, and he... they donated the prizes, and we had some decent prizes that were given. So I think it will be worth it to enter your bike on the day. And yeah, let's just have some fun with it also.
1: No, absolutely. And also I think giving an opportunity, Nazir, for the general public to actually come out as well. I mean, those that will be coming out with cars, with their children, with their families as well. So, you know, on the one side, obviously, we've got the bikers, but also you've got... So just make it a family outing.
0: Okay. That's what we're actually looking forward to. We want to challenge our Gauteng people to come together and show Cape Town how big Gauteng can make a crowd and how big our march can be, or how big our support for Palestine can be. Oh. We, Gauteng has a lot of potential to grow this. And, you know, it's a small seed that Luqman placed last year. And alhamdulillah, shukr alhamdulillah, look how it's grown already. With Allah's mercy, with all interaction of everybody in the community, showing unity, inshallah, we can grow this thing to be massive.
1: Well, inshallah, and I think, you know, Luqman, it takes dedication, it takes commitment, it takes sincerity, and more importantly, for what you truly, truly believe in. And, you know, the rest, we leave to the Almighty. We leave to Allah Ta'ala, you know. We've got to make the effort, and at the end of the day, you know, we will see
2: intention is important.
1: And the intention is absolutely important. Intention. Final thoughts, Luqman?
2: I'd say people should stand up for what they believe is right. We must always remember that Allah is behind us. Your Creator is behind us. You have a voice, use it. Even if it's the smallest of injustices, we have a voice. And as long as you have yakin in Allah, there'll always be help for us. We just need to believe with full yakin and keep the brotherhood, build the brotherhood. And I hope that this also is a means to build our brotherhood, because really, the amount of people I've personally met on this journey alone, I meet so many brothers now, and I didn't know how big our Viking community is in terms of just our brothers, but also beyond our brothers, there's also like brothers that are non-Muslim that are standing with us, and let it just grow, so that we all can fight injustice as a whole.
1: Well, inshallah, well, I'm hoping there'll be some drone footage of the event, because I think, you know, this is fascinating to actually share. Yeah. I mean, you know, right across the various platforms and media platforms. And this is something that, you know, you can capture that moment while personally on an individual level, but for the broader public to capture that moment, you know, just to see that sight, sight, the sounds, to capture that atmosphere really is fascinating on its own.
2: Yeah, it's another feeling. You can't explain that feeling to have. You know, you'd actually think just being on a bike with so many brothers behind you or with you, next to you, however you want to put it. Imagine the Sahaba in those days fighting the front lines. That feeling of brotherhood, that, you know, that power that they had. So we need to bring back that sort of feeling in us.
1: Absolutely.
2: So that we know that, you know, instead of fighting our brothers, you know, how today's time people are fighting each other when there's so many injustices that needs to be taken
0: together,
2: care of.
0: Yeah.
1: No, absolutely. Final thoughts from you, Nazir?
0: Alhamdulillah for the opportunity. Allah has given us an opportunity and to make a difference, to make our voices heard. Inshallah, it gives us more opportunities like this, and inshallah, we grow on this. Inshallah, all the Muslims, all the non-Muslims. I ride for an MC, a motorcycle club, the agent's MC, and most of my brothers are non-Muslim, but they're brothers to me because they stand for what we believe in together. And that's what, it doesn't matter what color, creed, religion, it doesn't matter. We can stand together for humanity.
1: Well, Jazakallah khairan so much for that to you, Luqman, and to Nazir as well. Firstly, for taking time out and joining us in studio, and inshallah, we wish you all the best, inshallah, actually, and really looking forward to Sunday, and I'm sure it's going to be an amazing day, inshallah. But more importantly, it's the greater objective, and that is raising our voices for the freedom, for the liberation of our brothers and sisters in Palestine, inshallah. Amen. Once again, and have a good, great Juma as well, inshallah.
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2: The recital of Surah Yasin has been brought to you by an anonymous sponsor of Mahekeng for the Asale Thawab of his late parents, Nabi Sallallahu Alaihi Wasallam, and all marhumin.
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1: As we continue with the broadcast this morning, and we're talking about the march to Islamabad, where we've seen supporters of jailed former Pakistani Prime Minister Imran Khan and his party, Tehreek-e-Insaf, where we've seen a march that has been launched, a long march towards Islamabad, and the demands are clear. The demands are for his release. The demand is for better medical care in prison and constitutional supremacy. The question is, will they reach Islamabad? And we are now joined by Pakistan-based journalist Qamar Yousafzai. Qamar, assalamu alaikum wa rahmatullahi wa barakatuh. Welcome and jazakallah for your time.
2: Wa alaikum assalam, Inayat. How are you? Are you fine?
1: Thank yes, you alhamdulillah, doing exceptionally well. Qamar, let's talk about this march, Tehreek-e-Insaf, thousands of supporters. We have already started seeing a lot of visuals as this march has started in October and heading towards Islamabad. How determined are the supporters of Tehreek-e-Insaf to reach Islamabad?
2: After the dialogues between government and the PTI, parliamentarians, they deadlocked, so they failed. And after then, they started on October 4th from the Lucky Marwat, and now they reached to, from Lucky Marwat, they reached to Peshawar. And tomorrow, they will reach to Mardan. So, as per the question that when they will reach to and what is the situation of Islamabad. So, I was contacted to the official of PTI, but they didn't announce any date for Islamabad. While in Islamabad, they the government law enforcement agencies, they arrange many things and on security reason, and they are presenting, and they are so well equipped, and they well planned program against PTI. But here in Khyber Pakhtunkhwa, this is important that many international outlets and international medias, they are focusing that they are preaching to Islamabad. But actually, there is big issues and door-to-door campaign, even in each district. The PTI leadership, they are trying to collect the masses from the Khyber Pakhtunkhwa. So they started from Lucky Marwat, and they reached last night to Peshawar, and then tomorrow they will in Mardan. Now I am in Mardan. This time I reached to Mardan. Last night I Peshawar, and then I reached to Mardan. And then next day, that will be Sawabi. And after them, they will announce that what is the schedule for the long march to Islamabad.
1: Yes.
2: So we can't say anything.
1: Yes, but also I think obviously we've seen the response of the government already at this point in time. We've heard about already in Islamabad, they've got lockdowns around Islamabad. They are using shipping containers, sandbags. They've already deployed a large presence of police and other forces to actually block key entry points leading into Islamabad.
2: Yeah, this very even they located their schools, the government schools, boys and girls schools, and the Punjab police deployed over here there in Islamabad and in Rawalpindi. Rawalpindi and Islamabad, the both district or areas complete the roads, lines, and everything. The law enforcement agencies and under the Interior Ministry, they have planned, I told you, and the huge number of the containers, as well as many things they have arranged. And you can see in Islamabad, because yesterday morning I was in Islamabad. So all the arrangement, the containers, everything, in the life of the common people, they are suffering a lot of in Rawalpindi and Islamabad. Even Rawalpindi is also, even if you will see the Murray Road, it is very much, you know, the law enforcement agency, they have some containers and packages by many things. So you can say that the government having some, you know, fear of PTI. This is, we can see this, that really the government of Pakistan presently, they're having a huge fear, or, you know, they have worried about this landmark. But unfortunately, I would say that if we will see the number of the parliamentarian of the PTI, if in National Assembly, if you say 36, and if we will come into the 92 in Provincial Assembly, the members, 92 constituencies are huge. But they, if they will just sincere and they will just the strike or the long march or the marches or rallies, if they will be sincerely do so, I think that the government can decide something in favor of Imran Khan. This is my personal opinion. Well, but unfortunately, there is lack of, you know, sincerity and with that long march. So this is what I am looking is because I am sitting in the Khyber Pakhtunkhwa this time, but I'm not looking to the people like, you know, that very much aggressive or something like that, and very emotional. Or I think that the political workers of the PTI, they didn't earn their job properly.
1: Well, I think let's just see what actually develops at this point in time. And while this march continues, we certainly will follow developments as this march continues. And I'm sure we will touch base at some point in time, Kamar. But for now, Jazakallah, we thank you for your time and for providing us with an update. Assalamu alaikum.
2: Thank you. Wa alaikum assalam.
0: It's a new beginning. 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
1: We head into the second half of this morning's edition of News and Views. This hour of News and Views is brought to you by Africa Muslims Agency. And we're going across now, taking a look at a big event, a huge event. And Salam Media, alhamdulillah, has been a part of this event. And we're talking about Marlborough Gardens Football Club, their annual football tournament. The pitch is ready. And my guests are ready. Legal and executive member Yusuf Suleiman, and also Mohammed Fakir, who is joining us this morning to talk about what's to happen to both Mohammeds, Mohammed Yusuf Suleiman, Mohammed Fakir. Assalamu alaikum wa rahmatullahi wa barakatuh.
4: Wa alaikum salam.
1: Yes, Mohammed Fakir is the PRO of Marlborough Gardens Football Club once again, and it's just amazing how time actually flies, because it was just yesterday where we covered a tournament at Marlborough Football Club, and here we are again. So pitch ready, all systems go, I suppose.
4: Hey, alhamdulillah. Shukr to Allah, firstly. Yes, we're all ready. We're waiting for the crowds to come in tomorrow morning from 7:30. Alhamdulillah, lots of planning behind the scenes has taken place. The committee has worked non-stop to make sure this is... So we're looking forward to Salam Media and the rest of the crew.
1: Yes, Mohammed Fakir, I think we've just been losing you slightly. I'm not too sure if it's just your mic, but we'll try and sort the problem out. Let's get to Mohammed Yusuf Suleiman. Mohammed, once again, welcome to the show. And obviously, you know, from our experience, from what we've seen in the past as well, it's a massive event. It's a huge event as well. And clearly, this is a highlight on the calendar for Marlborough Gardens Football Club. Let's just talk about, the tournament in itself, because we know that year after year, no same situation, but I guess the objective still remains exactly the same. And what I found amazing at the last event that I attended is how Marlborough Football Club has, over a period of time, you know, very few clubs that obviously exist after a period of time, but Marlborough Football Club has been successful year after year, and also at the same time being able to do a lot more than just allow young children to play football.
5: Assalamu alaikum. Jazakallah for having us. Yes, as you pointed out, I mean, year after year, MGFC has been in existence for now almost 41 years. Last year, we had the Salam Media team at our tournament. It was a major success. Last year was also our 40th anniversary. We had last year around 80 teams, around plus minus 30 vendors. This year, we'll be seeing around 78 teams as well at the tournament, inshallah, tomorrow. That's a huge crowd we're expecting. We'll be having around 28 vendors, various different foods, snacks, toys, items that families can come by and support the vendors. Will be taking place at the Marlborough Garden School. And as you pointed out, the objective has always been and will always be for our youth, for them to have fun, enjoy the day, families and everyone to be united and enjoy the sport of football.
1: Well, certainly, and I think Mohammed Fakir, you know, obviously being one of the stalwarts of Marlborough Gardens Football Club as well, but I just seen the level of passion, the level of commitment from yourselves, from the executive, from the people that are actually running the team to make things happen. And again, it's to make sure that we secure a healthy option and enhance a healthy future for our young ones through football and through sport.
4: Hey, correct, 100%. You know, the dynamics in every community has been changing over the last couple of years. You know, previously back in the days, you know, there was only soccer or cricket that youngsters used to participate in. And now with the vast dynamics that have changed, there's now, you know, your PlayStations and your phones and things. And to get youngsters out of their houses, it's a challenge on its own. And not only youngsters, also parents. Because previously, if you recall, back in the days, parents used to be either owning shops or working in shops. And, you know, on a Saturday, they were never at home. So kids were dropped off at the grounds or walked to the grounds, and that was their pastime. They used to play. Now that parents are more no longer in business, most of them, and the Saturdays is their time with their kids, most of parents choose the option not to participate in football because there's so much of extramural activities in school and things like that, that clubs are losing youngsters because we have this issue. And alhamdulillah, with Marlborough, we've been trying our utmost best to keep all these youngsters in football. And shukr till today, you know, we're proud to say that our team is made up of almost 90% of local youngsters from our community. So yes, the executive and the members of the clubs have always put the community 100% in front, so that we serve the community, and this is the little we can do. And alhamdulillah, it shows that year in, year out, you know, we have a successful tournament, we have a successful season, and every year there are more and more youngsters that are growing and joining the club. And if we continue pushing this, well, alhamdulillah, soccer will still be alive in our community.
1: Well, it certainly will be, and I think this obviously is a huge feather in the cap to Marlborough Gardens Football Club, Mohammed Yusuf, because the club has also been able to achieve is not only leaving the hands or the management of the club in the hands of the stalwarts, people like yourselves, young people involved. You are part of the executive team. So basically, you know, when one talks about succession planning, it's well thought of, and it's good to see younger people taking the reins, so that to ensure that the club continues, you know, sustaining itself, achieving its goals, its objectives, but also at the same time making absolutely sure there's continuity.
5: Alhamdulillah, yes, that is what is happening nowadays. In a lot of communities, especially with community football clubs, there's this issue of succession, transitioning the old style to the new style. And there's a big difference in the way football clubs in communities operate nowadays. In the past, obtaining sponsorships, we had different approaches. Nowadays, most of the sponsors, they want marketing. They want something in exchange for the club to obtain sponsors. The thing is, we need to look at new ways in which we can market for our sponsors, in which ways we can host our events. We can reach out to prospective football players in the community, get them to join the club, get them to assist, get members of the community to assist in the running of the club. We need to make use of all modern technologies such as AI, such as all our different marketing strategies and the different innovative apps and stuff to assist. And that's precisely what the youth need to bring to the table. Alhamdulillah, at MJFC, we don't have that issue. A lot of youth from the community are willing and want to join the club to assist with management, events, coaching. And we are open to them to join, and we welcome all to join, whether you've got a lot of experience, or if you have no experience and you're young and you want to learn and join the club and bring whatever expertise you may have to the table, all are welcome at the club. We're looking to bring the club into the modern era, and with the latest innovations, we'd like to move the club forward going into the future, inshallah.
1: Well, inshallah, yes. What we're going to do is I'm going to put both of you on hold. We're going to go for a quick ad break. And when we come back, Mohammed Fakir, I'd like to focus a bit on the tournament in itself as well, and also some of the important issues surrounding what is likely.
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1: Well, we continue with this morning's broadcast, and we are talking with Marlborough Gardens Football Club. We're talking about the annual football tournament, joined by the executive members, Mohammed Yusuf Suleiman and Mohammed Fakir. Mohammed Fakir, let's continue, and let's just talk about the weekend in itself in terms of, I know you are already prepared, but what can be expected? Let's talk about the event, the tournament in itself. You mentioned starting early tomorrow at around 7:30, but I'm looking at the screen right now. The entire schedule is there in terms of the age groups and also in terms of the match formats. But perhaps you could just take us through the events over the next 2 days. Mohammed Fakir.
2: Teams should start coming in at 7:30. Teams should start coming in at 7:30. We would like to start on time at 8:30. We have a full day of football, if you've seen on the schedule. We have from 8:30 right up, I think 5:30 where it ends. So there will be football both Saturday and Sunday. Again, from 8:30 to 5:30. Lots of stallholders. We have vendors that are there, you know, promoting home industry. That's a thing that Marlborough's been working on for the last few years. So, that, you know, giving back to the community in that way. Lots of food stalls. There's going to be lots of fun for the kiddies. There's toy stalls and things like that, not only football. And looking at the weather this year, alhamdulillah, it looks good for us. So I'm sure it will be a funful day, for funful 2 days. Yeah.
1: Absolutely. And I think also, Mohammed Yusuf, you know, logistics are absolutely important. And I'm sure you've got the people in place. You've got, I don't see Mohammed Yusuf on screen. Hopefully, he does come on screen and still with us. Oh, there we go. Okay. Yes, just looking at it from your perspective, you know, that as Mohammed Fakir mentioned, the preparedness is there. But also, I think looking at the community and the community engagement, the community participation, I suppose there's a lot of passion, there's a lot of desire, and you know, soccer is soccer, and you know, people are passionate about their kids, about their little ones, and I'm sure just that ambience, just that atmosphere alone is worth savoring.
3: You know, I totally agree with you. I mean, in Marlborough, I mean, I had senior citizens reach out to me randomly on the street to find, when's your tournament? We want to come watch the young ones play. Although they might not have a child or a grandchild playing in the team, but everyone's excited to come to the tournament, to watch all the teams play, to see the level of football currently. Marlborough football has always been the main sport in Marlborough. From the old days up until today, I mean, it's everyone's passionate about it. Our biggest sporting events are usually our football events, our soccer tournaments at MJFC. The whole community shows up. Everyone comes through. They support the stalls. They watch the football. They engage with the members of the club. We are a community club. Everyone has some ties to someone in the community. Yes, and a lot of effort is being put in. I mean, preparation started a long time ago. Final touches are being done this afternoon, finalization of fixtures. And yeah, tomorrow the club members will be there from early. All officials will be there from around 6 o'clock, I mean, straight after Fajr. And, you know, we'll be getting everything in order and ready to welcome all our guests. Teams should arrive around 7:30. Due to the amount of teams, and we've had quite a bit of teams interested, we've had to amend our schedule a bit. So the tournament will officially start, kick off at 8:30. That's for the morning fixtures on Saturday and Sunday. And then we'll go right into the second session, which kickoff should start at 1:15. Teams should be there ideally an hour before kickoff. And I think we should end, if everything runs on time. MJFC is known for always being on time. All our tournaments, alhamdulillah, that's one thing we always like to keep with, is keep on time, make sure all our matches start promptly and the tournament finishes on time. And inshallah, we hope to finish on Saturday and Sunday with the finals by around 5:30. Yeah, and vendors will be open till after the last match, so that even on Sunday all the guests can get their meals for Saturday, for Sunday evening, or even if they want to get school lunch for Monday.
1: Yes, Mohamed Yusuf. Mohamed Fakir, let's just, I know you're speaking about the Marlborough community, but also it's also about the teams that come in and support the tournament from the outside and supporting you in the initiative. And if you could just provide us with an insight as to, you know, where some of these teams are actually coming from, because I'm sure you built a relationship with many a team over a period of time.
2: Sure, alhamdulillah. So we've got teams coming from far as Rochni on the one side. The other side, we got Benoni. On the other side, we got Zadville, Indonesia. And then you got your Marlborough, Limbro, and all these areas around us on this side. So it's a diverse group of people coming from all over. You know, some people like Rochni will leave at 6 o'clock in the morning to get to Marlborough, I presume. So yeah, it's all over. It's all different communities getting together in Marlborough. And over the years, we've always shared this passion amongst all the different communities to enjoy football. You know, we go to Rochni, Rochni comes to Marlborough and things like that. So we expecting a full house from all the different areas. I'm sure Rochni will come with a whole lot of supporters as well. And so will Zadville, and so will Benoni and Indonesia. So yeah, we'll be meeting old friends again at the grounds as well.
1: Well, certainly, and I think those are the days that we actually miss, you know. I think, especially for people like us, Mohamed Fakir, I don't think Mohamed Yusuf will remember those days, but I think, you know, it just brings back so many memories, and I'm sure Mohamed Yusuf, with Salam Media being there, we will be covering the event again. So, you know, it's a huge occasion for us as well, on our calendar as well, and as much as you look forward to the tournament, we look forward to it as well.
3: I mean, we have to give thanks to you guys. Football was introduced to us by our seniors, such as yourself and Uncle Mohamed Fakir. You guys are pioneers, and that's what led us to wanting to join. And we hope as the youth that we can uplift the spirit of football in our communities and keep the youth and the generations to come interested and enthusiastic to join our club and just play sport, football especially. Keep the spirits alive in the communities. That's what we hope for. We are trying to achieve. Tomorrow at the tournament, yes, the tournament will be broadcasted by Salam Media. I believe it will be also live streamed on Instagram. All the matches will be shown, the highlights, the fun shared. And yeah, we'd like to have everyone there. If you can't, you can watch it from home.
1: Well, certainly. And Mohamed Fakir, just some final thoughts from you ahead of tomorrow. Is there anything else you wish to convey?
2: Yeah, you know, I'm hoping that
0: breaking stereotypes, moving boundaries, joining hands. Salam Media. Humanity sets the agenda.
4: Due to Allah, by whose grace all things are made possible. But quite honestly, we cannot express enough thanks and in enough words and in enough languages to Allah for this beautiful evening in terms of the weather and that which is to come. On behalf of African Muslims Agency, it's a privilege to welcome each and every one of you to this night of whispers of the heart, this night of dhikr, this night of the remembrance of Allah. Before I continue with the program, my brothers and sisters, I'm going to pause for 10 seconds to allow everyone, first myself, that we perhaps renew our niyyah, that we establish clearly for ourselves why we've come. We are incredibly humbled by your presence, that you've seen and you've responded to our invitation, and that you've come to engage in the whispers of the heart. But the whispering of shaitan, as we may be made our way and we, alhamdulillah, performed our Maghrib Salah, Allah accept. But perhaps we take 10 seconds only, and I remain silent, and we ask Allah to cleanse and to purify our intention, that we've come here to draw closer to Him by glorifying His name, that we will listen to the number of, the segments that we have prepared this evening. And in doing so, that we seek Allah's mercy, we seek His forgiveness, and we seek His closeness. So for 10 seconds, my brothers and sisters, I ask you to find the quiet within yourself, and we renew our intention as to why we've come and what we hope to achieve from it. Bismillahir Rahmanir Rahim. So alhamdulillah, thumma alhamdulillah, we're all very familiar with the verses. I think it's verse 28 in Surah Ar-Ra'd, when Allah says, and verily, in the remembrance of Allah, hearts find contentment. But there is another verse, and please, of the ulama can correct me, in Az-Zumar, when Allah says in verse 22, and to those whose hearts are hardened and do not remember Allah, surely they are the ones who've gone astray. So this sense of contentment. And so my dear brothers and sisters, no matter where we are at in life, we will be tested. This is the reality. For some people it is more than for others. This is Allah's will. So whether it is tests in the realm of spirituality, tests in the realm of family, tests in the realm of finance, jobs, children. And so whatever is in our hearts whisper. And so the title for this evening, Whispers of the Heart, is particularly apt. Because no matter where we are at, the one constant in our life is Allah. And so as I quoted the verse in Surah Ar-Ra'd, it is in the remembrance of Allah that hearts find contentment. So whatever it is in your heart, whatever the whispers of your hearts are, I'm asking that in your engagement in the dhikr, that inshallah we find that contentment. And I do want to encourage my brothers, you know, we're sitting nice, you know, shoulder to shoulder, hearts connected. This is not a matter of entertainment. And I say that, you know, understanding that nobody must misunderstand. But the ideal would be that we then engage in the dhikr with those of the brothers and the ulama that will come and present their segments. And that this evening, this particular area reverberates in the glorification of the name of Allah. The whispers in our heart, may Allah replace those whispers, our trials and tribulations, may He replace it with contentment and sakina, tranquility, inshallah. To start officially the program and to invite and beseech Allah for His mercy and for His rahmah, for His forgiveness, to allow for this particular function to be a success, we are going to start with the recital of a few verses of the Holy Quran. And before I call upon my dear brother and the young Qari that I'll introduce in a second, I remind myself and I remind

0: youthful in nature and in heart. Alhamdulillah, he completed the memorization of the Holy Quran at the age of 13. At the age of 18, he left the shores of Cape Town to further his studies in Egypt at the institutions there. Currently, he is the imam at the Owal Mosque in Cape Town, which is the first and thus the oldest mosque in South Africa. A lifelong student of Deen, somebody who just recently completed his studies at the International Peace University in South Africa, and Alhamdulillah graduated there with a cum laude. The doyen of Quran reciters and indeed teaches, not just in Cape Town, and not just our country, but internationally. It's an extreme privilege for us, South Africa Muslims Agency, for all of us here in Houghton at this event, to have with us the esteemed Qari Imam Ismail Lont, who will deliver for us, inshallah, the opening qira.
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2: ما شاء الله. I know I echo the du'as and the sentiments of everyone that we ask Allah Almighty to bless Sheikh Ismail Lont, grant him good health, long life, so that they may continue to inspire. Jazakumullah, Sheikh Ismail Lont, and inshallah, obviously later on this evening, we'll hear much more from him. My dear brothers and sisters, just, you know, a little bit of house rules, but before we get there, I'm just going to ask everybody, alhamdulillah, as you've come in, you've seen, we've seen what we call the overflow area. That is overflowing. And there are still people streaming in. I'm just going to ask you, please, can you somehow just squeeze up just a little bit more, right? You can come a little bit forward. Just occupy every space. It's not like, you know, we're sitting in our lounges in extreme comfort, as it were. We create the space to allow others to come in and obviously to prevent shaitan from coming into the space. And our sisters, if I can ask you to do the same, so that then our ushers can guide people to where there would be space available. In terms of, again, house rules, my brothers and sisters, those persons who are wearing proudly, alhamdulillah, the luminescent AMA vests, they are our volunteers. And if you need anything, it suffices for me to say that the bathrooms are located on the bottom floor and the first floor of the building, but they would eagerly and happily accompany you so that you perhaps don't lose your way, etc. So if you can make the space available to people who are still joining, I'm going to ask the volunteers on my left, Hafiz Hussein, those people who are still looking for space, my brother Farooq Janala, chairperson, if you can then just direct people to where there is space. So alhamdulillah, thumma alhamdulillah. Everybody knows that there is no ways this evening could happen in a vacuum. That it is our understanding as Muslims that everything happens only by the will of Allah. And so when we planned this on the 9th of October, it was in full cognizance of the events of the 7th of October 2023. And so I'm asking for all of us, as we're speaking about the whispers of the heart, that it cannot be that we gathered this evening under the African sky here in Houghton, on this beautiful eve by Allah's mercy, without a connection to our brothers and sisters in Gaza. It simply cannot be like that. Because quite honestly, alhamdulillah, you know, we as African Muslims Agency, we hear sometimes in our engagement with, by Allah's mercy and grace, our cherished donors, and the sense of we're tired, Palestine fatigue, Gaza fatigue. My dear brothers and sisters, I want to say to you this evening, we collectively as an ummah, we are the voices of Palestine. And when our voices become silent, or we choose to make our voices silent, then we fail our brothers and sisters in Palestine. So this evening is not about the politics. That, quite honestly, is too often publicized. This evening is about human suffering. This evening is about us reminding ourselves, for no longer is this on the front page of newspapers and therefore we think things are okay. No, it's not. And so in a few minutes, really this is not about AMA per se and the work that we do, but in an evening like this, on the 9th of October, following, you know, 2 days after the 7th, it's only apt that we share with you of the work that Africa Muslims Agency is currently and still and ongoing doing in Gaza. And so the 7th of October 2023, for very many people in our country, certainly changed our lives. And so the concept and this awareness, but spare a thought for the 70,000 people killed, over 150,000 people injured, and the bulk of that 70,000 is children. And so to say the world changed for them, no, it didn't change. It's catastrophic. And that's the reality. I want to point out, though, that Africa Muslims Agency has been active in Gaza before the 7th of October 2023. That is in the, you know, global world in which we operate. Teams in Lebanon, in Syria, in Sri Lanka, closer to home in Malawi, Mozambique, obviously South Africa. That we had been working in Palestine pre 7th of October 2023. And obviously the events of that day escalated the need and thus needed to escalate our response. So if you don't mind, I'm going to ask you to cast your attention and show a very short, like a 2-minute video, to then focus on the work that Africa Muslims Agency is currently doing in the occupied state, occupied area of Gaza. Mr. Soundperson, Uncle Ahmed, can we have the video, please?

0: Uncle, can we have it with the sound as well, please? Yes, if possible.
1: Families still need the basics. Amma stepped in to support Gaza people. Water.
2: احنا معانا عمي الحلوة ما بتجيناش في الصباح بتجينا مرة واحدة وما بتجيناش من مرة احيانا ابنا ناس تساعدنا
1: A meal for family for child A moment together Something to wear. Something that restores dignity. But behind every need, there is a person. A family. A story. Gaza is more than what we see. It is people still holding on. Don't let them hold on alone.
0: So throughout the evening, we'll be putting up just still photographs. But I don't want this evening to be a night of doom and gloom and shame. This evening must be a night of hope. It is my contention that as Muslims, we live in a constant state of hope. Hope in Allah's mercy. Hope in Allah's forgiveness. And so this resilience and the hope of the Palestinian people is something that we must benefit from and learn. Now I want to make something very clear. This evening is not a fundraiser. We didn't extend this open invitation and ask people to come in their droves as you have done to come to an AMA fundraiser. We would never in a million years monetize the remembrance of Allah. But when we are speaking about the whispers of the heart, we pray that you know your hearts would be moved by the plight of our brothers and sisters in Gaza. And so we have facilities in terms of donation boxes, in terms of the, you know, these card machines that I want to say to you, as the video indicates, that Africa Muslims Agency is concentrating on three, in a sense, basic things. We are dealing not in rebuilding yet. We are dealing only with survival. And we provide then, in terms of the survival, hot meals on a daily basis. On the occasion of the 7th of October, 2 days ago, we were able to feed 1,000 people rice and meat. And some of those recipients shared with us, it is the first time in 3 years that they've eaten meat. So as an ongoing process, an ongoing program and projects that we are doing in Gaza, that daily we are feeding hot meals. It's a meal, a dish that they call takia. Maybe similar to like a lentil soup, or maybe something similar to a dal that we'd be familiar with. We are involved in the provision of clean drinking water. Africa Muslims Agency has been able to secure and hire water tankers that then go and, you know, untreated water that they collect from a borehole, somebody's home who still has an active borehole. We would fill this tanker. And this tank would go to various areas. And people would come with their jerry cans, as we've seen in the video. And they would collect drinking water. I'm not going to say clean because the water hasn't been tested in the lab, because there are no more labs. So members of our team, they drink the water. And then they'll taste it. But nothing happens to them. They say, no, this is fine. And this is the reality. I mean, I don't want to speak about money, but I'll point out the cost of a tanker which, you know, a couple of hundred people can benefit, is 8,500 rand. So imagine, alhamdulillah, that but our whispers in the heart, that the whisper says to us, we wish to help. The amount is not important. It is only the sincerity and the niyyah. And then we are involved in critical issue of baby formula. And an item that used to cost, in our rand terms, maybe 40 rand, 440 milliliters of baby formula now costs, simply in terms of scarcity, it costs 440 rands. I want to point out to you, particularly female hygiene packs. Now, sisters particularly will resonate with this, that in terms of the needs of personal female hygiene, there are very, very few facilities available. There are very, very few supplies available. And so it is our earnest request. This evening, I say to you again, is not a fundraiser, but I ask you to find it within your heart that sometimes in the evenings, our volunteers, we might come around with a towel, a bucket, a card machine. You'll see our donation boxes over there. This is not about us. And as I know of the ulama fraternity will say to us that Muhammad sallallahu alaihi wasallam says in a hadith, when things are tough and we are facing hardship, that is the time to give. Not to restrain ourselves, not to constrain ourselves from giving. So I want to encourage, it's not for us. We are fortunate that Allah uses us as vehicles in order to do the work. It's only by His grace and the generosity of donors like yourselves. So as the evening moves on and we regale in the remembrance of Allah and we listen to the beautiful voices of our qaris and our munshids will share with us of a number of even languages. There's Naat and Qanasli and Nasheed. And as this moves our hearts, and we are connected, to the people of Gaza, really, on behalf of them, I ask you to help them by donating generously. I'm going to ask next speaker, alhamdulillah, young alim, is an educator at Lands Muslim School. And I just think, alhamdulillah, from the time I've met him a couple of, maybe a few years ago, and listen to his speech, his eloquence, his deep wisdom and even deeper humility. I'm going to ask him to add his words of welcome and call onto the podium, please. Maulana Ubaidullah Chunara, please.
3: Assalamu alaikum wa rahmatullahi wa barakatuh. Bismillah ar-Rahman ar-Rahim. Nahmaduhu wa nusalli wa nusallimu ala rasulihi al-kareem. This was a bit of a last minute thing, but MC in between giving a bit of nasihat, inshallah, I hope I can fulfill the right that has been placed upon my shoulder. Like Uncle Ashraf says, tonight is I think more important than the fundraising aspect is about the Quran, is about enjoying the dhikr, remembrance of Allah subhanahu wa ta'ala. You know, I was telling the kids in madrasa today, and I'm going to share this with the audience. You know, just after the era of the Prophet sallallahu alaihi wasallam, what used to happen was there was a lot of unauthentic hadith that used to circulate. So there were some individuals that used to circulate these unauthentic hadith. And obviously the motive was they could perhaps inspire people and motivate them towards achieving a particular goal. It was wrong. The Prophet sallallahu alaihi wasallam in an authentic hadith says that alhamdulillah that if man kadhaba alayya muta'ammidan, if a person lies upon me intentionally, then he should prepare his seat in Jahannam. In fact, if you look, I was just reading the other day, if you look at the life of Sahaba Abdullah bin Umar radiallahu anhuma, someone spent 1 year in his company. He says, in that 1 year, I didn't hear him say, Qala Rasul sallallahu alayhi wa sallam. They were very, very careful. I think it was Ubadah bin Sabit, subject to correction. Someone told him, Hadithna an Rasulillah Shay. You know, you spend time in the company of the Prophet sallallahu alayhi wa sallam. Tell us something about the Nabi of Allah. And he said, Kabirna wa nasina wal hadithu an Rasulillahi shadid. He said, narrating from the Prophet sallallahu alayhi wa sallam is not an easy thing. I've gotten old and, we tend to forget as we get old. It's a very, very severe thing. The reason I'm using this introduction is because I'm trying to tell you, I'm not here to try and, create that desire or motivation just to make you feel good because you came out. I'm really going to share with you an authentic hadith so that you understand your presence here today. The Prophet sallallahu alayhi wasallam says that inna lillahi malaika, Allah has certain angels, and we know they've all been appointed with different responsibilities and tasks. But the Prophet sallallahu alaihi wasallam teaches us that Allah has certain malaika, yatufuna fit turuq. They have been given the responsibility of going around on planet Earth يلتمسون أهل الذكر. And they have to search for those people that are engaged in the remembrance of Allah. And that's precisely what we're doing today. And when they search for these particular people, and فَإِذَا وَجَدُوا أَهْلَ الذِّكْرِ, when they find them, they then communicate with the other angels. حَتَّى يَحُفُّ بَعْضُهُمْ بَعْضًا. It becomes so crowded, it becomes so crowded. The hadith of the Prophet ﷺ says that they encircle the entire gathering. And at the end of the gathering, although I'm mentioning this as you know, at the onset, but I'm just trying to explain to you the importance of your seating here today. At the end of the gathering, the Prophet ﷺ says they go back to Allah. And when they go back to Allah, Allah is very well aware of what had transpired. But nonetheless, Allah subhanahu wa ta'ala asked them, "Min ayna ji'tum?" Like, where did you guys come from? And they said, "Oh Allah, ji'na min indi ibadin laka fil ardi." Allah, there was, and again, I'm saying this and understand the role that you play here today. From 8 billion people on planet Earth, they say, "Allah, we went to a particular area, Houghton," and they'll give the location. And there were a group of people that sat down, some standing, and they were engaged in the remembrance of Allah subhanahu wa ta'ala. And Allah says, okay. So what do they want? What were they doing? So they said, "Allah, yusabbihunak, wa yukabbirunak, wa yahmadunak, wa yas'alunak." Only thing they were doing, Allah, was that they were praising you. They were saying, "Subhanallah and Alhamdulillah." And again, this is a motivation when the different adhkar takes place to join in. And they were asking, and Allah says, what were they asking for? The angel said, "Allah, they were asking for Jannah." Allah said, "Hal ra'u jannati?" Did they actually even see Jannah? They said, "Bala ya Rab." "La ya Rab." Allah, they haven't seen Jannah. Allah said, imagine if they've seen Jannah, how much more would they have engaged in the remembrance of Allah subhanahu wa ta'ala. And then Allah says, and this is the important part, Allah says, "Allahumma inni ushhidukum anni qad ghafartu lahum." Allah says, "O angels, I'm making you testament to this, that those people that have attended that particular gathering that you're talking about, at the end of that gathering, make it well known to them." And I'm just parting the message, but this is from the lips of Muhammad sallallahu alayhi wa sallam. "Make it well known that I've forgiven every single one of that particular individual." So I think it's important that we understand the nature of our sitting here today. I honestly thought it's going to be a little introduction, and then the paper was given to me and I saw nasiha. So I'm going to have to finish my time. Just to mention something about the Quran, since I think that's the most important. The Prophet ﷺ said we left behind two things. I was speaking to the kids in school the other day about Tufail bin Amr al-Dawsi radiallahu anhu, and how he had accepted Islam. And it's a lengthy story and I won't be able to cover the entire story, but I'm just going to mention the important point. Tufail bin Amr al-Dawsi radiallahu anhu, when he intended performing Umrah, and Umrah at that time meant that he was going to come to the Kaaba and walk semi-naked and slaughter animals in the name of the different idols, it happened to coincide with the Muslims where Islam was, you know, progressing, and the disbelievers felt that, you know, the Prophet ﷺ, if he meets these individuals, he's going to give him the opportunity to present Islam to them. So everyone that was coming into Mecca, they said, we're going to have to speak to them. And Tufail bin Amr says, "I entered Mecca at that time. فَمَا إِنْ رَآنِي سَادَةُ قُرَيْشْ حَتَّى أَقْبَلُوا عَلَيَّ وَرَحَّبُوا بِأَكْرَمَ تَرْحِيبُ." He said, the moment the disbelievers saw me, and it was a political agenda, they came to me and they said, "Tufail, like, you know, you entered Mecca, how's things going? We noticed that you're here, how's the family?" They said, "Look here, you came to perform Umrah, but just be careful. There's this particular individual, يَزْعَمُ أَنَّهُ نَبِيٌّ. He claims that he's a Nabi. إِسْمُهُ مُحَمَّدٍ. His name is Muhammad. قَدْ أَفْسَدَ أَمْرَنَا وَمَزَّقَ شَمْلَنَا وَشَتَّتَ جَمَاعَتَنَا." Since he came to fail, he's caused nothing but mayhem and discord and disunity. The amount of families that have disunited because of him, it's unreal. فَإِنَّ لَهُ قَوْلًا كَالسِّهْرِ. 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You know, the amount of fathers that have stopped speaking to sons, and the amount of marriages that have broken. So just be careful, Tufail. Tufail is now narrating the story later on. He says, you know, if it's like one or two people, I would have understood. But this was a common sentiment in Mecca. Everybody seemed to have been saying the same thing. So he said, I'm going to come, do what I need to do, and move on. He said, the next day I go to the Makk, to the Haram, حشوت في أذني قطنا خوفا من أن يلامس سمعي شيء من قول محمد. He said, I stuck cotton wool in my ears so that I don't allow any of the statements of the Prophet ﷺ to infiltrate within me, therefore trying to indoctrinate my belief system. And he said, but I had a plan and Allah's plan was different. فَمَا إِنْ دَخَلْتُ الْحَرَمَ I enter Makkah حَتَّى وَجَدْتُهُ صَلَى اللَّهُ عَلَيْهِ وَسَلَّمُ يُصَلِّي صَلَاةً غَيْرَ صَلَاتِنَا. And the moment I see the Prophet ﷺ, he was performing salah and wow, what can I say? It was absolutely phenomenal. But now he finds himself in a bit of a conundrum. You know, how do I deal with this? People are saying this. And he addresses himself and he says, Tufail, إِنَّكَ لَرَجُلٌ لَبِيبٌ عَاقِلٌ شَاعِرٌ. You are an intelligent individual. You calculated, you methodical. Don't allow the people to decide for you. Like, give the Prophet ﷺ a chance. And he says, he completes his salah and he makes his way back to one of the homes. And I stop him and I said, O Nabi of Allah, قُلِّ شَيْئًا عَنِ الْإِسْلَامِ. Tell me something about Islam. Like, you know? And the Nabi of Allah, in that little time that he has, Tufail says, فَقَرَأَ لِي سُورَةَ الْإِخْلَاصِ وَسُورَةَ الْفَلَقِ. The Prophet ﷺ merely recited two surahs for me. فَوَاللَّهِ مَا سَمِعْتُ قَوْلًا أَحْسَنَ مِنْ قَوْلِهِ. By Allah, I never heard something like this in my life. And immediately I stretched my hands and I said, O Nabi of Allah, I accept Islam. That's the power of the Quran. That's the power of the Quran. So one is, you know, we hear it's the night of remembering Allah subhanahu wa ta'ala. Just checking my time. But I think more important than I was reading this the other day, and I want to share this with the crowd. And my beloved Ustad is sitting on the left of me, Mona Khalid Pando, and he always emphasizes this. You know, to connect with the Quran, and that's going to be the solution to every problem that we face as an ummah. I was reading the other day when Allah subhanahu wa ta'ala told the Banu Israel, you know, we're sending down a book. وَذْكُرُوا مَا فِيهِ. You need to remember what's in the book. Allama Qurtubi rahimahullah writes so extensively under this ayah. It's just phenomenal. He says, he quotes Sufyan bin Uyayna rahimahullah. He says, a time will come. A time will come in this ummah. People will use the Quran, أَدْرَجُوهُ بِالدِّيبَاجِ وَالْحَرِيرِ وَحَلُّوهُ بِالذَّهْبِ وَالْفِضَّةِ وَلَمْ يُحِلُّوا حَلَالَهُ وَلَمْ يُحَرِّمُوا حَرَامَهُ. When I read this the other day, I'm sitting next to my wife and I'm telling her, it's like 1,000 years ago and it seems almost as if he's describing the time that we're living in. He said, a time will come where people will use these books and they'll decorate them with brocade and silver and gold, and it will be absolutely phenomenal. He said, but they won't follow the Quran in any way. And he said, the amazing thing about the Quran is not merely the recitation of the Quran, but it's to practice on the Quran. And then he quotes an ayah. He said, when Allah told the Jews, نَبَذَ فَرِيقٌ مِّنَ الَّذِينَ أُوتُوا الْقِتَابِ, a group of them had actually thrown the book behind their back. He says, they never threw the back. وَبَيْنَ أَيْدِيهِمْ يَقْرَؤُونَهُ. They were reading the book. But walakin nabadhul amal, they were actually abandoning in terms of practice. So I think that's the most important thing. Let tonight be a stepping stone towards bonding with the Quran, towards creating a relationship and affiliation with the Quran. I think that's the most important. We're now going to move on to the next item, and we're going to call upon our esteemed guest Qari Aish, and he's going to be reciting for us Sayyidat, inshallah.

0: جزاكم الله خير.
1: We say Jazakallah. I think Hafiz Hasan is going to get upset if I say this. I know it was not meant to be, for donations. It was primarily for remembering Allah subhanahu wa ta'ala. I think that was the most important. But I just want to mention something, and I hope this could spur you, inshallah, on your way out, just to understand the importance. You know, Abdullah bin Mubarak, rahimahullah, and it's going to take a long time to explain who he was, but he was one of the stalwarts of this ummah. And Abdullah bin Mubarak, rahimahullah, he was going for Hajj one day. An amazing story. And there was a particular bird that was traveling with them. فَمَاتَ طَائِرٌ مَعَهُمْ And the bird happened to pass away. So it wasn't a big deal. فَأَمَرَ بِإِلْقَائِهِ عَلَى مَزْبَلَةٍ So he told the people, okay, okay, when we're going, when you get to the dustbin, throw the bird in the dustbin. 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And he follows her. And he tells her like, oh young girl, مَا تَسْنَعِينَ بِهَذَا Tell me, what are you doing with this bird? 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And we don't own anything except what we're wearing on our body. And in terms of provision, whatever people throw in this dustbin, that's what we eat on a daily basis. And it's been like this for some time now. And he's got an entire group with him. And he says, this can't be happening. So he calls his administrator and he tells him, tell me something, how much money do we have with us? And he says, we have 1,000 dirhams. And at that time it was an extensive amount. Keeping in mind, Abdullah bin Mubarak understands the virtue of Hajj. One of the virtues, the Prophet ﷺ said, رَجَعَكَ يَوْمٍ وَلَدَتْهُ أُمُّهُ You return like a newborn baby. And he tells the administrator, like, how much will we need to return back home? And he said, about 20. He said, do me a favor, keep 20 and the balance give to this particular girl. But the amazing part is to come. He said, وَهَذَا أَفْضَلُ مِنْ حَجِّنَا هَذَا He said, this act that we're doing is even better than the Hajj that we're going to perform this year. I'm saying, you know, sometimes when you look at these videos and these pictures, these images that Uncle Ashraf put up, and you know, sometimes as a family you're planning to do something and you kind of feel like you know, maybe this is an inspiration. You take a share of that. You take a portion of that and you decide. to just donate it towards the right cause. It doesn't have to be Africa Muslim Agency, wherever it is. But just to understand, to play a role. On the day of Qiyamah, you can tell Allah subhanahu wa ta'ala, Allah, this was my part. This is the part that I played when it came to assisting, even if it was insignificant in the eyes of society. We're going to move on to the next item. And this, we're going to call upon Qari Umar Bashir, who's going to be rendering for us a naat, inshallah.
2: السلام عليكم ورحمة الله وبركاته. أعوذ بالله من الشيطان الرجيم. بسم الله.

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1: 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He said, وإني اختبأت دعوتي شفاعة لأمتي يوم القيامة. He said, my wish I didn't use up on the day of Qiyamah, when I need to rescue my ummah, that's the time I'm going to ask Allah to use my. He teaches us the selflessness of the Prophet sallallahu alaihi wasallam. Again, I'm going to say, you know, we talking about the having the dhikr and the Quran and the nasheed and all the proceeds, inshallah, dhikr and the Quran and the nasheed and all the proceeds, inshallah, that are going to be raised is going towards Gaza. Talking about the aspect of the life of the Prophet sallallahu alaihi wasallam, this was going towards Gaza. Talking about the aspect of the life of the Prophet sallallahu alaihi wasallam, this was not exclusive to the Nabi of Allah. It was found in the life of every Sahabi. Umar radiallahu anhu, during the year of the ashes, Amur Rimada, Medina, around the year 18 after Hijrah, they were going through a very, very, very difficult time. And there was famine that had struck Medina. And Umar radiallahu anhu, at that time, he قد حرم على نفسه as a samn, فكان يأكل الزيت. He would eat. He said, from now I'm not going to eat any ghee, and he would eat just enough to keep himself like straight, you know. And one day his تقرقر بطن عمر, his stomach began rumbling, and عمر رضي الله عنه with his finger began knocking his stomach. And he said, you can rumble how much you want to. إِنَّ لَنَا لَيْسَ لَكَ عِنْدَ شَيْءٌ حَتَّى يَحْيَ النَّاسِ. He said, unfortunately, we don't have anything to give you until the people are revived and until the condition of the people. Again, this teaches us the selflessness of the people. I'm saying we're not even asking that we change our lifestyle. But the least that we do is when we go to bed, we think about the people of Gaza. Mufti Sulaiman Mullah, in one of his lectures, he said, how much did it actually change our life? Did it change our life to the extent that we find it difficult to eat, to put a morsel of food into our mouth? May Allah subhanahu wa ta'ala at least give us that ability. We're now going to move on to the next item. And for this, I call upon my beloved brother who's going to be rendering for us a dhikr immediately after that.

Thereafter, there would be refreshments, and about 20 to 25 minutes thereafter, subsequent to that, we'd return for what I would perhaps refer to as the main item for the program, inshallah.

السلام عليكم ورحمة الله وبركاته. حامدا ومصليا ومسلما. All praises belong to Almighty Allah سبحانه وتعالى. And we ask Allah جل وعلا to send His choicest salutations, salawat and salam upon our master, the pinnacle of creation, Allah subhanahu wa ta'ala's masterpiece, Sayyidina Muhammadur Rasulullah sallallahu alayhi wa sallam. One of the purposes of the remembrance of Allah subhanahu wa ta'ala, especially in this day and age and for all time, Allah subhanahu wa ta'ala says that indeed when hearts are roaming and looking for that which is solace in the remembrance of Allah subhanahu wa ta'ala, do hearts find that which is a sensation of contentment. Nothing besides the remembrance of Allah subhanahu wa ta'ala is something that can bring contentment to a person's life. It is for this reason that my Shaykh and all of our pious elders, may Allah subhanahu wa ta'ala preserve them, Asatidha who are here, learned elders who are here, the younger ulama that are coming up, may Allah subhanahu wa ta'ala preserve them so that they can continue with this legacy of feeding the ummah with that which is the remembrance of Allah subhanahu wa ta'ala. And may Allah grant us the ability to remember Him every day. Remembrance of Allah subhanahu wa ta'ala is something which is not only reserved for occasions or something which is reserved for moments where there's perhaps a fundraiser. It is something that needs to become part and parcel of our daily lives. When we make Allah subhanahu wa ta'ala part and parcel of our daily lives, and the remembrance of Allah subhanahu wa ta'ala a part and parcel of our daily lives, then Allah subhanahu wa ta'ala will become a part and parcel of that person's daily life. And if Allah is the eyes we see with, and the hands we do with, and the ears we hear with, and the feet we step with, and really when Allah subhanahu wa ta'ala becomes imbibed and imbued within that person, then there's nothing. Alhamdulillah.

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Evening, I started the evening with two verses. It's in the remembrance of Allah. But they said in Surah Zumar, verse 22, woe to those whose hearts are hardened by the remembrance of Allah. Allah protect us and not make us of one of those. So if we can just all settle down quickly, take our seats perhaps where we're standing. I think every box has been collected. Without further ado, no major introductions or anything of that sort. I'm going to ask you to engage actively with loud voices, without choking on what you're eating. But quite honestly, alhamdulillah, we are so privileged to have Sheikh Ismail Lont, and with him is his brother, our brother, Shaheed Sadiq, who quite honestly will lead us without interruption for the rest of the evening. I call upon Sheikh Ismail Lont and brother Shaheed. Sorry, 1 minute. They're eating, Sheikh? Shaheed is eating.

0: To complete the first 100 salutations on our Rasul sallallahu alaihi wasallam, do the last 5 by yourself. Do the last 5 by yourself from your heart, sallallahu alaihi wasallam.
1: Sallallahu alaihi wasallam. 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

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Sallallahu.

For the second 100 of Tahleel, say the last 7 times by yourself, La ilaha illallah. Completed 200, La ilaha illallah. There is no God but Allah. There is none worthy of worship but Allah alone. La ilaha illallah, La ilaha illallah. It may tip an entire scale in the year after, La ilaha illallah, La ilaha illallah. Allah is sufficient for us. Hasbunallah wa ni'mal wakeel. He is the best to whom we may entrust our affairs. Hasbunallah wa ni'mal wakeel.

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1: سبحان الله، ما شاء الله. Please, whatever you do, don't just rush off it. Okay, allow us, please, to conclude the evening with the same dignity with which we started. Obviously, alhamdulillah, on behalf of everyone, to Sheikh Ismail Lant, our brother Shaheed, I want to just say Jazakumullah. Now, as you know, it's a pity that time gets in the way. When we are talking about the whispers of the heart and the remembrance of Allah, and we glorify Him, and I think we are covered, and I think it was all, everybody felt the sense of mercy. So I just, it's my job not to give speeches here this evening at this juncture, but simply to, give past words of thanks. Gratitude. Words cannot express our gratitude to persons or everybody involved in the program. Sheikh Ismail Lant, our brother Shaheed Sadiq, Mawlana Ubaidullah Chunara, Mawlana Israel Chunara, Qari Umar Bashih, Qari Yaish Ali. And then quite honestly, I'm going to ask Uncle Ahmed, there's a board, a slide I'm thinking of all our sponsors who helped to make this evening possible. And then in terms of the organization itself, it's unfair to single out any one person. But I do want to acknowledge the role of a very young lady, Hamla, sincere, committed. And when I look at her there, I feel hopeful in terms of the future as to what is to come. This is Sister Amina Chonara. Hamla, she's obviously like many of the other persons here writing matric. She starts it next year. She starts writing next week. But she's been instrumental in this event last year and indeed this year. So I want to acknowledge her. I want to acknowledge also all the volunteers who gave of their time. Everyone in the AMA staff who've traveled great distance to be here. And then, of course, the AMA marketing team. My brothers and sisters, I have two requests. The first is let's try to leave the venue the way we found it. So alhamdulillah, we've all enjoyed the tea and then quite honestly, the brown boxes. And let's, as Muslims, in terms of cleanliness, let the adab, the adab of ourselves and the nature of this function translate as to how we leave the venue. And then second, those of us who may not have donated to the cause. And the cause is to improve the lives of our brothers and sisters in Gaza. Sheikh Lant and the ulama will correct me. We must hasten to doing good. It's okay to come here this evening, to feel good, to have the whispers of your heart answered perhaps, that we have the sense of Allah's mercy and He's covering us in His forgiveness. But there is no guarantee of tomorrow. And so as we leave, there's the donation box, there's our volunteers with our card machines. Help us to help our brothers and sisters in Gaza. And my final concluding remarks is to each and every one of you. For those of you who came out and shared this with your friends and family, who took your videos and added it to your own live streams, it's our eternal prayer that Allah blesses you, that He fills all our lives with khair and barakah, that He eases the suffering of our Palestinian brothers.

brothers and sisters, and inshallah hastens the day that Palestine indeed is free. Ask Allah to protect all of us, return us to our loved ones at home safely, inshallah. And until we meet again, wa alaikum salam wa rahmatullahi wa barakatuh.

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1: Alhamdulillah. 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Respected brothers, ulama, assalamu alaykum wa rahmatullahi wa barakatuh. After praising the King of all kings, the master of the day of judgment, the one, the only, the first, the last, Allah the Almighty, and sending salutations on the chosen one, the blessed one, the noble one, the forgiving one, the bearer of glad tidings, the seal of all prophets, the imam of all the prophets, the Messenger Muhammad sallallahu alaihi wasallam. Before I begin, I confess my weakness. Why? Because justice will not be done on the likes of Khalid bin Walid radiallahu anhu. And I say that the Messenger sallallahu alaihi wasallam, he was sent as a man to give glad tidings and a man to warn. Thus, many men have come in history and they have followed the footsteps. Those who will give you glad tidings and those who will warn you. I am from the latter. Thus, I begin by saying that open the books of history and you will come to an understanding that many gangsters, mafias, mobsters, rulers, generals, commanders, conquerors, fighters, warriors have come and gone. Some, they were known for their plan of attack. Some, they were known for their ploy. Some, they were known for their tactics. Some, they were known for their fortitude. Some, they were known for their courage. And others, they were known for their military expeditions. And those guys who wanna be gangsters, clubbing, pubbing, popping pills, open the books of history and you will come to an understanding that you ain't no gangster, you just a fake wannabe Scarface. Why? Because history says Genghis Khan, he was the ruler of the Mongol Empire. History says Thutmose, he was the ruler of the Egyptian Empire. History says Darius, he was the ruler of the Persian Empire. History says that Alexander, he was the ruler of the Macedonia Empire. History says Napoleon, he was the ruler of the French Empire. History says Pamphilus, he was the ruler of the Roman Empire. History says Julius, he was the ruler of the Republic of Roman Empire. History says Sheng, he was the ruler of the Chinese Empire. History says Rurik, He was the ruler of the Russian Empire. History says, Attila, he was the ruler of the Hunnic Empire. History says, Charles, he was the ruler of the Frankish Empire. In the sight of men, the wannabe gangsters, these guys hold some weight. But in the sight of the King of all kings, the master of the day of judgment, the one, the only, Allah the Almighty, these guys are more lighter than a mosquito's wing. And this is why I say, those guys who wanna be gangsters, clubbing, pubbing, popping pills, no fast, no prayer, no nothing, wait for the punishment of Allah to descend. You club, you pub, you pop pills, and all of a sudden man thinks he's a gangster. You jack people, you rob people, and all of a sudden man thinks he's a gangster. You carry a rusty 9mm, and every time you try to bust a shot, it jams. And all of a sudden, man thinks he's a gangster. Fear Allah, fear Allah, fear Allah. And if you don't fear Allah, then wait for the punishment of Allah to descend. You oppress women, and all of a sudden, man thinks he's a bad man. You beat women, and all of a sudden, man thinks he's a bad man. You go around slandering women, and all of a sudden, man thinks he's a bad man. Fear Allah, fear Allah, fear Allah. And if you don't fear Allah, then wait for the punishment of Allah to descend. You listen to the devil's music, and all of a sudden, man thinks he's 50 Cent. You listen to Mavado, Vibes Cartel, and all of a sudden, man thinks he's 50 Cent. You cruise around with your boys, with your girlfriends, up and down the road, Manchester, London, blasting the devil's music, smoking weed, and all of a sudden man thinks he's 50 Cent. Fear Allah, fear Allah, fear Allah. And if you don't fear Allah, then wait for the punishment of Allah to descend. You wake up in the morning, plaster your face with MAC makeup, and all of a sudden girl thinks she's Beyonce. You carry a rusty Chanel bag, and all of a sudden girl thinks she's Beyonce. She wakes up in the morning, plasters her face with MAC makeup, straightens out her hair with a GHD. Then she puts on the fake lashes, the long nails, the hoops around her ear. And then she puts on her high heels. She puts on her hijab with 10 inside it, the camel hump. And then she puts an abaya on. And then she puts on the Chanel perfume. And then she walks the walk. And she talks the talk. She likes what she sees. Why? Because all eyes are me. And then she gets picked up, dropped off to one of these shisha lounges. And then she walks the walk. Off comes the abaya. Off comes the hijab. And she puts on, she gets her phone out, and she puts it to the ear. You know and I know no one's on the other side. Then she walks the walk, she talks the talk, she goes into one of these shisha lounges, she puts a pipe in her mouth, thinking she's some Jamaican yardie, and all of a sudden, girl thinks she's Beyonce. Fear Allah. Fear Allah. Fear Allah. And if you don't fear Allah, then wait for the punishment of Allah to descend. You slander the shuyukh, and all of a sudden, man thinks he's Imam al-Bukhari. You go around making fake Facebook pages, slandering the imams, slandering the people of knowledge, and all of a sudden, man thinks he's Imam al-Bukhari. You go around slandering, backbiting in your little circles against the scholars, and all of a sudden, man thinks he's Imam al-Bukhari. Fear Allah, fear Allah, fear Allah. And if you don't fear Allah, then wait for the punishment of Allah to descend. And this is why I say exactly what Imam Shafi'i rahimullah would say. To those who slander the Salaf or the Khalaf, just say what you wish in abuse of them, for their silence towards the idiots is indeed the answer. They not at loss. Why? Because it does not befit the lions to answer the dogs. And this is why man's want a club, man's want a pub, man's wanna pop pills, man wants to go around jacking people, robbing people, man wants to go around shooting people, ordering hits, girl wants to go around clubbing, pubbing, popping pills, girl wants to go around slandering her own mother and father, girl wants to go around into the shisha lounges, girl wants to go around cruising with her girlfriends, blasting the devil's music. No prayer, no fast, no nothing. But on the day of judgment, on the plane of resurrection, when Allah the Almighty will order 70,000 angels to drag this person from their face and fling them in the fire of hell, I think on that day, man and them and girl and them will realize where man's were coming from. You want to believe? Then believe. You don't want to believe? Then don't believe. But your return is to Allah the Almighty. I ask, is there a problem with Abu Bakr radiallahu an? The answer is no. Then why are mans following Drake? I ask, is there a problem with Umar radiallahu an? The answer is no. Then why are mans following Dr. Dre? I ask, is there a problem with Uthman radiallahu an? The answer is no. Then why are mans following some boxer? I ask, is there a problem with Ali radiallahu an? The answer is no. Then why are mans following some footballer? I ask, is there a problem with Fatima radiallahu anha? The answer is no. Then why are girls following Beyonce? I ask, is there a problem with Aisha radiallahu anha? The answer is no. Then why are girls following some Bollywood actresses? I ask, is there a problem with Safiya radiallahu anha? The answer is no. Then why are girls following some hip-hop actresses? I ask, is there a problem with Ruqayya radiallahu anha? The answer is no. Then why are girls following some devil worshippers? And this is why I say that you know and I know. Allah knows, the angels know, mankind knows, jinnkind knows, your uncle Bob and Charlie the black suit knows. Regarding whom the Prophet sallallahu alaihi wasallam said that when my companions are mentioned, then withhold. Regarding whom the Prophet sallallahu alaihi wasallam said, the best of generation is my generation, and the generation who follows them, and the generation who follows them. Regarding whom the Prophet sallallahu alaihi wasallam said that do not abuse my companions, for if one of you was to spend gold equal to Mount Uhud in the way of Allah, it will not equal to a mud or even half a mud spent by one of them. Regarding whom the Prophet sallallahu alaihi wasallam said that the Jews are divided into 71 sects, the Christians are divided into 72 sects. My ummah will be divided into 73 sects. All will be in the fire of hell except one. It was said, O Messenger of Allah, who are they? The Messenger sallallahu alaihi wasallam said, those who are upon what I am upon and what my companions are upon. Regarding whom the Prophet sallallahu alaihi wasallam said that group of people will wage war, and it will be said, is there anyone amongst you who's accompanied the Messenger sallallahu alaihi wasallam? They will say yes, and victory will be bestowed upon them. Regarding whom the Prophet sallallahu alaihi wasallam said that a group of people will wage war, and it will be said, is there anyone amongst you who's accompanied the companions of the Messenger sallallahu alaihi wasallam? They will say yes, and victory will be bestowed upon them. Regarding whom the Prophet sallallahu alaihi wasallam said that group of people will wage war, and it will be said, is there anyone amongst you who's accompanied the companions of the Messenger sallallahu alaihi wasallam? They will say yes, and victory will be bestowed upon them. From amongst the companions, there was a companion. There was a man from men, regarding whom the Prophet sallallahu alaihi wasallam said, the one who has favored me the most with his wealth, with his company, is Abu Bakr radiallahu an. And if I was to take a friend other than my Lord, I would have taken Abu Bakr as such. Regarding whom the Prophet sallallahu alaihi wasallam said to a woman, when a woman came to him and said, O Messenger of Allah, if I was to come to you and I did not find you, what do you order me to do? The Messenger sallallahu alaihi wasallam said that go to Abu Bakr radiallahu an. Regarding whom Ali radiallahu an said, the best of people after the Prophet sallallahu alaihi wasallam is Abu Bakr radiallahu an. And there was another companion, regarding whom the Prophet sallallahu alaihi wasallam said that if there was a prophet after me, it would have been Umar radiallahu an. Regarding whom the Prophet sallallahu alaihi wasallam said, O son of Khattab, I swear by the one whose hands my life is in, you do not walk down a path except that the shaitan sees you and he turns directions other than yours. regarding whom Ali radiallahu anh said, the best of people after the Prophet sallallahu alaihi wasallam is Abu Bakr radiallahu anh, and the best of people after Abu Bakr radiallahu anh is Umar radiallahu anh. And then there was another companion regarding whom the Prophet sallallahu alaihi wasallam said that do not say anything harmful to Khalid bin Walid. Why? Because he's a sword from the swords of Allah Azza wa Jalla. Regarding whom the Prophet sallallahu alaihi wasallam said that Khalid bin Walid is a sword from the swords of Allah, and he has been unleashed against the kuffar. Regarding whom the Prophet sallallahu alaihi wasallam said that Khalid bin Walid radiallahu anhu is a sword from the swords of Allah, and he has been unleashed against the munafiqeen. Regarding whom the Prophet sallallahu alaihi wasallam said that Khalid bin Walid is a sword from the swords of Allah, and he has been unleashed against the enemies. I ask, who was their leader? Who was their commander? Who was their general? It was none other than the chosen one, the blessed one, the noble one, the forgiving one, the bearer of glad tidings, the seal of all prophets, the imam of all the prophets, the leader of the companions, the messenger Muhammad sallallahu alaihi wasallam. The very man that in the middle of a battle, one of the companions' sword breaks, he sallallahu alaihi wasallam throws a stick to him, and this stick turns into a sword. The very man that in the middle of the battle, Rasulullah sallallahu alaihi wasallam, he throws some sand and its sand turns into a storm. The very man that the historians write, 87 battles he has led and 27 battles he has participated himself. In the battle of Badr, in the battle of Uhud, in the battle of Hunain, in the battle of Taif, in the battle of Tabuk, and the battles carry on. The greatest of men to ever step on the surface of this earth were none other than the prophets of Allah alayhi wasalam. Adam, Nuh, Ibrahim, Ismail, Ishaq, Saleh, Lut, Yaqub, Musa, Yusha, Ilyas, Yunus, Ayub, Dawood, Yahya, Isa alayhi wasalam, to such an extent, the leader of the warriors, the mercy of mankind, the messenger Muhammad sallallahu alayhi wasallam. And the greatest of men to ever step on the surface of this earth after the prophets of Allah alayhi wasalam were the companions of the messenger Muhammad sallallahu alayhi wasallam. Abu Bakr, Umar, Uthman, Ali, Hassan, Hussein, Thawban, Abdullah, Abdullah bin Umar, Abdullah bin Abbas radiallahu anhum, just to mention a few. And from amongst the companions, there was a soldier, there was a commander, there was a conqueror, there was a man that is equal to a billion men, the undefeated commander, the undefeated ruler, the undefeated general, the undefeated soldier, the undefeated warrior. He crushed the superpowers of his time. He crushed the Persian Empire. He crushed the Romans. Allahu Akbar. He conquered Iraq. He conquered Iran. He conquered Armenia. He conquered Jordan. He conquered Syria. He became the conqueror of Sham. He became the conqueror of Sham. He became the conqueror of Sham. He was known for his plan of attack. He was known for his ploy. He was known for his leadership. He was known for his courage. He was known for his fortitude. He was known for his military expedition. The very man that the prince of Persia would praise him. The very man that the prince of Persia would praise him. The very man that the priest of Byzantine would praise him. The very man who's undefeated in 100 battles. The very man who broke 9 swords in a battle. The very man that the messenger sallallahu alaihi wasallam gave him a title. The very man that Abu Bakr radiallahu anhu praised. The very man that Umar radiallahu anhu praised. The very man, Allahu Akbar, who was undefeated in 100 battles, who was undefeated in 100 battles, who was undefeated in 100 battles. This is why the Prophet sallallahu alaihi wasallam said that do not say anything about Khalid bin Walid. Why? Because he's a sword from the swords of Allah Azza wa Jalla. This is why Abu Bakr radiallahu anhu would say, oh Quraysh, your lion has attacked another lion, and today is the day that he has overpowered them. Today is the day that no woman will give birth to the likes of Khalid bin Walid radiallahu anhu. This is why the prince of Persia would say that I know more about Khalid bin Walid than any one of you guys. No man is fortunate than he. No man is equal in war than he. Be powerful and strong, or be weak or pathetic, but they are defeated when Khalid radiallahu anh comes in front of them. This is why the priest of Byzantine would say, that is the standard of this army a black one? Is the commander tall and powerfully built, with broad shoulders, with a wide beard and few pocks on his face? If this is the case, then beware of fighting with this army. This is why Umar radiallahu anhu would say that may Allah have mercy upon Abu Bakr radiallahu anhu. Why? Because he was better judge of a man than me when it came to the likes of Khalid bin Walid radiallahu anhu. This is why Umar radiallahu anhu would say that Khalid bin Walid is indeed a commander. This is why Umar radiallahu anhu would say that let the women's cry over the likes of Khalid bin Walid radiallahu anhu. This is why the mother of Khalid bin Walid would say that you are better than 1 million men when their faces were downcast. Brave you were, more braver than a tiger. Generous you were, more generous than an unstoppable river running between mountains. Why? Because this is the commander, this is the conqueror, this is the ruler, this is the general, this is the warrior, this is the commander, this is the conqueror, this is Khalid bin Walid radiallahu anhu. Why? Because come the battle of Mutah, the Muslims are 3,000, the enemy is 200,000. Picture this in your mind and you will come to a reality. The army, the Muslims are 3,000. The enemy is 200,000. Allahu Akbar, Allahu Akbar. Zayd bin Haritha radiallahu anh, he has a flag with him, dashing on the battlefield. The enemy see him, they charge towards him, they overpower him, they strike him with a severe strike and he drops to the ground. When the Muslims saw their leader has dropped, when the Muslims saw their commander has dropped, when the Muslims saw that their general has dropped, did they lose hope? No. Why? Because they understood in the promise of Allah. They understood that Allah says that do not think those who are slain in the path of Allah as dead, but they're alive and Allah sustains them. They understood that the messenger sallallahu alaihi wasallam said that Jannah is under the shade of the sword. Without any hesitation, Allahu Akbar, Ja'far radiallahu an, Allahu Akbar, he takes the flag, dashing on the battlefield. The enemies see him, The enemy is 200,000. The Muslims are now under 3,000, dashing on the battlefield. The enemies see him. They charge towards him. They overpower him. They strike him with a severe strike, and off comes his right arm. He takes the flag with the left. The enemies see him. They charge towards him. They strike him with a severe strike, and off comes his left arm. He hugs the flag. The flag must not drop. Allahu Akbar, Allahu Akbar. This is why you call a companion. This is why you call a soldier of Allah. He holds the flag. He hugs the flag. The flag must not drop. His right arm, there is no right arm. There is no left arm. He's hugging the flag. The enemy is him. The enemy is 200,000. The Muslims are under 3,000. They charge towards him. They see him vulnerable. They see him bleeding. They see him struggling. They charge towards him. They overpower him. They strike him with a severe strike, and he drops to the ground. In another narration, the Messenger sallallahu alaihi wasallam said that Allah the Almighty has replaced his arms with wings and is roaming around in Jannah with the angels. When the Muslims saw that their leader has dropped, when the Muslims saw their commander has dropped, when the Muslims saw that their general has dropped, did they lose hope? No. Why? Because Allah says that do not think those who are slain in the path of Allah as dead, but they're alive and Allah sustains them. They understood that the Messenger sallallahu alaihi wasallam said that Jannah is under the shade of the sword. Without any hesitation, Abdullah bin Rawaha radiallahu an, he takes the flag, dashing on the battlefield. The enemy is 200,000. The Muslims are under 3,000. They charge towards him. They overpower him. They strike him with a severe strike, and he drops to the ground. When the Muslims saw that their first commander has dropped, when the Muslims saw that the second commander has dropped, when the Muslims saw that the third commander has dropped, they have no commander, they have no leader, they have no general. What ran through their mind? This is what ran through their mind. Why? Because Allah says that do not think those who are slain in the path of Allah as dead, but they're alive and Allah sustains them. They understood that the Messenger sallallahu alaihi wasallam said that Jannah is under the shade of the sword. Without any hesitation, Zayd bin Arqama radiallahu an, he takes the flag. Confusion on the battlefield. Who is to be the new commander? Who is to be the new leader? Who is to be the new general? Allahu Akbar, Allahu Akbar. Allah placed it in his heart. He looks towards Khalid bin Walid and he gives the flag to Khalid bin Walid radiallahu an. Now comes the commander, now comes the conqueror, now comes the ruler, now comes the general, now comes the warrior, now comes the undefeated fighter. Allahu Akbar, he rearranges the whole army, dashing on the battlefield. The army is 200,000. The Muslims are under 3,000. Allahu Akbar, dashing towards the enemy. The enemy seem thinking, you know what? We have dealt with the first commander. We have dealt with the second commander. We have dealt with the third commander. Let's attack this man. But what did they know about Khalid bin Walid? Why? Because this guy is a sword from the swords of Allah. He takes the first sword, dashing towards the battlefield. The enemy is charging towards him. Anything that comes in his way, he smashes. He takes the first sword, he strikes, it breaks. He takes the second sword, dashing towards them. The enemy is fighting him. He strikes with the second sword and the second sword breaks. He takes the third sword, dashing towards the enemy. Anything that comes in his way, he's smashing. He's breaking anything that comes in his way, and the third sword breaks. He takes the fourth sword, dashing towards the enemy. The enemy charging towards him. He strikes and the fourth sword breaks. He takes the fifth sword. He strikes, it breaks. He takes the sixth sword. He strikes, it breaks. He takes the seventh sword. He strikes, it breaks. He takes the eighth sword. He strikes, it breaks. He takes the ninth sword. He strikes, it breaks, until the enemy run and the Muslims retreat. From that day, Rasulullah sallallahu alaihi wasallam gave him that title, Saifun min Suyufillah, the sword from the swords of Allah azza wa jalla. This is Khalid bin Walid radiallahu an. Why? Because come the battle with one of the superpowers, Khalid bin Walid radiallahu an, he levels up with the Roman commander, the Roman general, and he looks him in the face. And he says, the Roman commander says to him, that it looks like poverty, nakedness, starvation has compelled you to come here. He says, if you wish, I will give you wealth. If you wish, I will give you clothing. If you wish, I will give you food. I will give you and your army everything. You return, you come back the following year, and I will do exactly the same thing. Khalid bin Walid, the sword from the swords of Allah, looks him in the eye, and you know what he says? He says, you fool. We have not come here because we are hungry. We have not come here because we are starving. We have not come here because we are naked. We have come here to drink your blood, as we heard that the blood of the Romans is sweet. This is Khalid bin Walid radiallahu anhu. Why? Because come the battle with one of the superpowers, Khalid bin Walid radiallahu anhu, he's on the front line. He's on the front line. The enemy is holding strong. They look unstoppable. They look untouchable. Allahu Akbar, Allahu Akbar, Allahu Akbar. Picture this in your mind. In the middle of the desert, in the middle of the battlefield, there's a storm. But in reality, in the midst of this storm, there's a person on horseback, dressed all in black, with his face covering, with a shield in his hand and a sword in his hand, dashing towards the enemy, heads towards the Roman front, striking them one by one. People are dropping left, right, and center. One of the companions says that a person fights like Khalid bin Walid, but he's not Khalid bin Walid radiallahu anhu. And then the Muslims catch up. The Muslims say, that tell us who you are, tell us who you are, tell us who you are. There is no answer, there is no answer, there is no answer. Allahu Akbar, the person heads towards the Roman front again, striking them, keeps striking until people are dropping left, right, and center. Khalid radiallahu anhu, he levels up with this person on horseback, and Khalid says, stop. And he stops. The person on horseback stops. And Khalid says that you have done enough, you have done enough, you have done enough. Tell me who you are, tell me who you are, tell me who you are. And the person on horseback says that you are the great commander, you are Khalid bin Walid. I, out of modesty, turn away from you. Khalid says that tell me who you are, tell me who you are, tell me who you are. And the person on horseback says that I am Khawla. I am the sister of Dirar. My brother has been captured by the enemies, and I must fight to free him. Khalid radiallahu an says, join us and we will free your brother. This is Khalid bin Walid radiallahu an. This is the commander. This is the conqueror. This is the ruler. This is the general. This is the son of Walid. This is Khalid bin Walid. This is the sword from the swords of Allah Azza wa Jalla. Why? Because come the battle with one of the superpowers, Khalid bin Walid radiallahu an, he's on the front line. He's standing there with his army on horseback. All of a sudden, the Roman commander on his horse, he leads from his post. He heads towards Khalid bin Walid, levels up with Khalid bin Walid radiallahu an. He's looking in the eyes of Khalid bin Walid radiallahu an, and he says to Khalid bin Walid, that tell me the truth. For the free do not lie, the noble do not deceive. Is it true that Allah the Almighty has sent a sword from the heavens and is giving it to your prophet, and your prophet has given it to you, and soon as you unleash it, you destroy the enemy? Khalid radiallahu anhu says, no. But the reality was, this commander, this general, he knew Khalid bin Walid was known for his plan of attack. He knew Khalid bin Walid was known for his generalship. He knew Khalid bin Walid was known for his leadership. He knew Khalid bin Walid radiallahu anhu was the undefeated commander. So he looks towards him and he says that, tell me, what do you want me to do? What do you want me to do? And Khalid radiallahu anhu says, that testify, there's no God worthy of worship except Allah, and Muhammad sallallahu alaihi wasallam is the messenger of Allah. He says, if I disagree, He goes, then give the payment of jizya. He goes, if I disagree, he goes, then feast of sword flowing on the lips of this Roman commander is that I testify there's no God worthy of worship except Allah. I testify there's no God worthy of worship except Allah. I testify there's no God worthy of worship except Allah. And Muhammad sallallahu alaihi wasallam is a messenger of Allah. He joins the army of the Muslims. The enemy see that his their own commander has rebelled against them. The battle takes place, dashing towards the enemy lines. The Roman commander, who has just become a Muslim, heads towards them, striking them. Allahu Akbar, they overpower him. They strike him with a severe strike. He drops to the ground and his soul extracts. This is Khalid bin Walid radiallahu anhu. Why? Because the news was traveling all around the peninsula that, you know what, Khalid bin Walid is a dangerous man. Khalid bin Walid is a warrior. Khalid bin Walid is an undefeated commander. The voices are just echoing in the Roman general's ear that what is wrong with this person? Why is this man so powerful? So he sends a spy. The spy returns. And the Roman commander says that, tell me, what did you see? He goes, you know what? By night, they're like monks. By day, they're like warriors. If the son of their leaders were to rob, they will take their hands off. If the son of their leaders were to commit adultery, they will stone them to death, and they establish righteousness amongst themselves. Flowing on the lips of the Roman commander is that I'd rather be in the belly of the earth than meet such people for battle. This is Khalid bin Walid radiallahu anhu. Why? He writes to the commander. He writes to the Persian Empire before destroying them to bits. He says that accept Islam and you will be safe. Or give the payment of jizya. You and your people will be under our protection. If you disagree, then we know men who desire death just as your people desire life. This is Khalid bin Walid radiallahu anhu. This is the commander. This is the conqueror. This is the ruler. This is the general. This is the son of Walid. This is Khalid bin Walid. This is the sword from the swords of Allah Azza wa Jalla. Why? Because come the battle of the river of blood, Khalid bin Walid radiallahu anhu, his hands are raised towards the heaven and he's saying, oh Allah, give us victory. Oh Allah, give us victory. Oh Allah, give us victory. Oh Allah, if you give us victory, you shall see no enemy will remain until the river runs with their blood. This is Khalid bin Walid radiallahu anhu. Why? Because come the battle with one of the superpowers, Khalid bin Walid radiallahu anhu writes to his commander and he says, wait a while and you shall see, I shall send lions on mounts with shining armors, battalions followed by battalions. This is Khalid bin Walid radiallahu anhu. Why? Because come the battle of Yarmouk, Khalid bin Walid radiallahu anhu

radiallahu anh, this should be written in gold and it should be implemented on the foreheads of the munafiqeen. Why? Because Khalid bin Walid radiallahu anh says the victory lies not in the number of men, but it lies in the help of Allah Azza wa Jalla. This is Khalid bin Walid radiallahu anh. Why? Because one of the battles, Khalid bin Walid is informed that, you know what, the enemy will poison you, the enemy will poison you, the enemy will poison you. Allahu Akbar, Allahu Akbar. Khalid bin Walid radiallahu anh says, bring this poison to me. The poison is presented to Khalid bin Walid radiallahu anh. He takes this poison, he puts in it, he recites a dua and he drinks this poison. No effect is taken on Khalid bin Walid radiallahu anh. This is Khalid bin Walid radiallahu anhu. Why? Before destroying one of the superpowers run, and Khalid bin Walid radiallahu anhu announces that, you know what, if you were in the clouds and we were upon the earth, Allah the Almighty will raise us towards you, or He will lower you towards us for battle. This is Khalid bin Walid radiallahu anhu. This is the commander, this is the conqueror, this is the ruler, this is the general, this is the son of Walid, this is Khalid bin Walid, this is the sword from the swords of Allah Azza wa Jalla. This is why I say and I ask, why would Khalid bin Walid radiallahu anhu say that man intends one thing, Allah intends another? Why would Khalid bin Walid radiallahu anhu say that I dedicated my life in the way of Allah Azza wa Jalla? Why would Khalid bin Walid radiallahu anhu say that I like it on the battlefield more than I like it on my wedding night? Why would Khalid bin Walid radiallahu anhu say that, you know what, on a rainy night, I'm wearing my shield with my sword, with my armor, looking again and again and again at the horizon, waiting for the sun to rise so I could jump on the battlefield for battle? Why would Khalid bin Walid radiallahu anhu say to the Persian governors that accept Islam, if you disagree, then give the payment of jizya? If you disagree, then we know men who desire death just as the people of Faris desire wine. Why would Khalid bin Walid radiallahu anhu say in the middle of the battle, when the battle is fierce, that I am the son of Walid, I am Khalid bin Walid, I am the pillar of Islam, I am Khalid bin Walid, I am the sword from the swords of Allah Azza wa Jalla? Why? Because he understood in the promise of Allah. He understood that Allah says that, do not think those who are slain in the path of Allah as dead, but they're alive and Allah sustains them. He understood that Allah says that you are the best of nations that have been raised for mankind to enjoin what is good and forbid what is evil. He understood that the Messenger sallallahu alaihi wasallam said that the Muslim Ummah is like one body. If one limb is in pain, then the entire body is in pain. He understood that the Messenger sallallahu alaihi wasallam said the Muslim is the brother of another Muslim. He understood that the Messenger sallallahu alaihi wasallam said this. This made Khalid bin Walid radiallahu an into the sword from the swords of Allah Azza wa Jalla. This is why he was the undefeated commander. This is why he was the undefeated ruler. This is why he was the undefeated general. This is why he was the undefeated conqueror. This is why he was the undefeated fighter. This is why he was known for his plan of attack. This is why he was known for his ploy. This is why he was known for his technique. This is why he was known for his leadership. This is why he was known for his courage. This is why he was known for his fortitude. This is why he was known for his military expeditions. This is why he was praised.

0: by the Persian governor. This is why the prince of Persia would praise him. This is why the priest of Byzantine would praise him. This is why he was undefeated in 100 battles. This is why he broke 9 swords in a battle. This is why the Messenger sallallahu alaihi wasallam gave him a title. This is why Abu Bakr radiallahu an praised him. This is why Umar radiallahu an praised him. This is why he was the conqueror of Sham. He was the conqueror of Sham. He was the conqueror of Sham. Why? Because this is the commander. This is the conqueror. This is the ruler. This is the general. This is the son of Walid. This is Khalid bin Walid. This is the sword from the swords of Allah Azza wa Jalla. Who's the commander? Khalid bin Walid. Who's the general? Khalid bin Walid. Who's the ruler? Khalid bin Walid. Who's the soldier of Allah? Khalid bin Walid. Who's the destroyer of Sham? Khalid bin Walid. Who's the destroyer of the Persian empires? Khalid bin Walid. Who is the destroyer of the Roman empires? Khalid bin Walid. Who is the conqueror of the entire area of Sham? It's Khalid bin Walid radiallahu anhu. And this is why, my brothers, I say, if this is the commander, if this is the ruler, if this is the general, if this is the warrior, then why are man's mentioning Rivaldo, Ronaldo and Ronaldinho? If this is Khalid bin Walid, then why are people talking about some boxer or some UFC fighter? If this is Khalid bin Walid, then why are man's talking about some rap artist? If this is Khalid bin Walid, then why are man's talking about others than the conqueror of Sham, Khalid bin Walid radiallahu anhu? And this is why I say, this day and age, we want to walk like them. We want to talk like them. The youths, they want to be like them. They want to talk like them. They get a buzz when someone says, you know what? You look like Tupac. You look like Biggie. But let me tell you something. The reality is, if your mother or if your father or if your daughter or if any of your family members want cancer and you was to give one of the footballers a call and say, you know what? Give me a couple of £1,000. Help me out. Wallahi, by Allah, they wouldn't even respond to you. They wouldn't give a toss about you. If this is the reality, then why are you trying to be like them and walk like them and talk like them when you know they don't want to be like you, they don't want to talk like you, and they don't want to even look like you? Then why are you following their ways when you have the best of commanders, Khalid bin Walid radiallahu anhu, to take as an example? And this is the reality. On the day of judgment, on the plain of resurrection, when there will be the fountain of Rasulullah sallallahu alaihi wasallam, colder than ice, sweeter than honey, so many cups that will outnumber the stars in the sky. And may Allah save us from this, that there'll be a group of people who will be bored. And the Messenger sallallahu alaihi wasallam will say to them, be off. Be off, be off. And this means that it could be a group of people who left the way of the Messenger sallallahu alaihi wasallam and his companions. And may Allah save us from that. And this could be the outcome of abandoning the ways of the Messenger sallallahu alaihi wasallam and his companions. But the reality is, when it comes to the likes of Khalid bin Walid, when it comes to the likes of Abu Bakr, when it comes to the likes of Umar, when it comes to the likes of Uthman, when it comes to the likes of Ali, when it comes to the likes of Hassan, when it comes to the likes of Hussein, when it comes to the likes of Abdullah bin Abbas, when it comes to the likes of Abdullah bin Umar, when it comes to the likes of Abu Hanifa, when it comes to the likes of Imam Malik, when it comes to the likes of Imam Shafi'i, when it comes to the likes of Imam Ahmad, when it comes to the likes of Ibn Taymiyyah, when it comes to the likes of Ibn Qayyim, when it comes to the likes of Imam Bukhari, when it comes to the likes of Imam Muslim, when it comes to the likes of Imam Tirmizi, when it comes to the likes of Abu Dawood, when it comes to the likes of Hajar, when it comes to the likes of great scholars like this, you and I, we don't have a leg to stand on. But when it comes to Rivaldo, when it comes to Ronaldo, when it comes to Neymar, when it comes to Rooney, when it comes to any of these UFC fighters and boxers, people, day in, day out, they will know every single thing about them. But when it comes to the likes of Khalid bin Walid, radiallahu an, mans don't have a leg to stand on. And the end of Khalid bin Walid, radiallahu an, is that he's on his deathbed. He's on his deathbed. And he's saying that why did I not die in a battle? And one of his companions says, oh Khalid, tell me, how can you die in a battle when you know the Messenger sallallahu alaihi wasallam named you the sword of Allah? And if you had been defeated, it would have meant the sword of Allah has been broken, and that could never ever happen. Khalid bin Walid radiallahu an, on his deathbed, he's saying that I die in shame. I die as a camel dies. I die in shame. May the eyes of a coward never close, even in sleep, and his soul extracts. And this is the end of Khalid bin Walid radiallahu anhu. Lived like a warrior, walked like a warrior, and died as a warrior. And this is why, my brothers, we pray to Allah that the next woman that gives birth to a child, make it so that she gives birth to the likes of Khalid bin Walid radiallahu an. And I end by saying, as I began by saying, justice has not been done, and the likes of Khalid bin Walid radiallahu an, I end by saying, justice has not been done, and the likes of Khalid bin Walid radiallahu an. وآخر دعوانا أن الحمد لله رب العالمين.
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2: The recital of Juzadeh has been brought to you by an anonymous sponsor for the Isali Thawab of Sayyida Ismail Gutta, Nabi sallallahu alayhi wa sallam, and all marhumin.
3: A'udhu billahi minash shaitanir rajim. 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

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Allahumma.

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1: أعوذ بالله من الشيطان الرجيم. بسم الله الرحمن الرحيم. الحمد لله رب العالمين. In the name of Allah, the Beneficent, the Merciful, all praise is due to Allah, the Lord of all the worlds. We welcome our friends in South Africa, the United States, and around the world to this week's edition of A Conversation with Elhaj Mori Salah Khan. 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We don't just report the news, we advise you on what you can do about it. Today's thought-provoking broadcast is a repeat of last week's with two new guests. The need for clarity and integrity in our advocacy and alliances, part two. This is what we're dealing with today, and our guests for today's broadcast will be a brother out of Southern California by the name of Ahmed Sheikh. He's an attorney and certified specialist in estate planning, trust and probate law. He is an expert also on Islamic estate planning, charitable planning, and tax planning. He writes a newsletter on Islamic leadership and charities. And this can be found at ehsan.substack.com. All right, so this is our first guest. And our second guest is Salima Gol. She is a Houston-based community activist and a very talented writer, I must say, who has organized for over two decades on social justice and human rights issues. These are our guests for today. But you know something, before we bring them on, there's a thought-provoking little piece of video that I'd like for our viewers to see and our listeners to hear. Let's see that video. Brother Sadiq.
2: The lion successfully hunted down a donkey. However, one of them suggested, "Don't kill him. I have a plan." Intrigued, the other lions agreed. Instead of devouring the donkey, they decided to adopt him. Over time, they gained his complete loyalty. When the moment was right, they sent him back to the donkey community, not as an outcast, but as a leader backed by the lions. The other donkeys began to fear and respect him. Anyone who dared to oppose or disobey him was swiftly captured. Whenever the lions hungered, the donkey would offer up members of his own kind, saving the lions the trouble of hunting. In the eyes of the donkeys, he had become as powerful as a lion. Yet among the lions, he was always just a donkey. He ruled over his kind, but remained shackled to a power he could never truly escape. He made sacrifices at the expense of the innocent, believing that it secured his strength. But he forgot one simple truth. Loyalty to another kind may grant you temporary power, but it will never earn you true belonging. In the end, a donkey remains a donkey, even if he wears the skin of a lion. This page isn't for everyone, but if you're following us, you're not like everyone.
1: Benefit you. They will not be able to benefit you.
3: Yes,
1: indeed. That's a thought-provoking piece of video, and it fits right in with the issues that we are going to be raising and discussing today. Let's begin, you know, the old adage, ladies first. Let's begin with our sister Salima Gul. She had a thought-provoking article titled "The New Frontline: How Technology Fuels Awakening and Punishes Dissent." It's a long and thought-provoking piece of commentary that I strongly urge everyone to read. You can even listen to it. You don't have to read it. There's a link where you can just listen to it. It is a powerful piece of commentary, and it is on point. So without any further ado, I see my sister up on screen. As-salamu alaykum, Sister Salima.
3: Wa alaykum as-salam wa rahmatullahi wa barakatuh.
1: It's good to have you back with me. I think you joined me for at least one other broadcast some time back.
3: Yeah, it was for the AFIA advocacy. We did that back in 2021, I believe, when we did the three-state.
1: Yes.
3: The effort in Houston.
1: Yes. Mm-hmm. Actually, that was a five-city mobilization.
3: Five-city mobilization, correct.
1: Yeah, that's something to remember. And, you know, the struggle for our sister, Afia Siddiqui, is it continues. It's ongoing. She's in her 22nd year now. And, you know, one of the things that makes me really feel good about this place that we are in right now in terms of time is that, as you know, Sister Salima, there is this now very active, very dedicated, dependable group of Muslim activists right there in DFW that have been carrying the flag over the past year or so. And it really makes my heart feel good. You know, I was praying for the day when Brother Salakhan would not have to travel from Washington, D.C. To Fort Worth, Texas, for something to be done for our sister where she is in prison. I was praying for that day, and now we're at it. I mean, I'm so impressed and I just feel a deep sense of gratitude for those activists on the ground, with special mention of our sister Fadia. She seems to be the heart of it all. You know, it's really a pleasure to see that. So, getting back to today's broadcast, we have you and we have our brother Ahmed Sheikh. He also wrote a thought-provoking piece of analytical commentary entitled Imam Muhammad Majid's War, How a Prominent Religious Leader Uses Interfaith Work and Government Contracts to Enable State Violence. I mean, that's just the title alone, it's thought-provoking. It's challenging. It has a bit of heartbreak attached to it, but it's the reality of what we have to deal with. We're going to begin with you, Sister Salima, and let me also say welcome, Brother Ahmed. I see you up on screen, brother. Alhamdulillah, wa alaikum assalam wa rahmatullah. I'm so glad that you and the sister are able to join us today for this very important conversation. It's a very, very, very important conversation. Salima, let's begin with this question. You know, it was what, 2 months ago, back in May, when you wrote this piece, The New Front Line, How Technology Fuels Awakening and Punishes Dissent. Another thought-provoking title. 2 months ago. What led you to write this article and also share with the viewing and listening audience? We have an international audience out of Johannesburg, South Africa. Share with them information about, you know, two of the persons you mentioned in this piece. One is
3: Aurelien,
1: and he's French, if I'm not mistaken.
3: He's French national.
1: Yes, yeah. Aurelien, and also Hannah, Sister Hannah. Share with us what you can share about the situations that you addressed in that piece concerning the challenges that they faced. Mm-hmm. Let's begin with Aurelien.
3: Aurelien is a French national who was residing in New York for the past almost 10 years. Had a really good job. It had, you know, social circle, and he was making a lot of, you know, a pretty good money. He was making $20,000 a month. And when October 7th happened, at first his reaction was to, you know, side with Israel, and you know, and as did like everybody around him. He was very sympathetic to the Israeli narrative that was coming out at the time. But when Israel started its, you know, retaliatory attacks on Gaza, and as it kept its attacks up, and it kept getting worse and worse, he realized that he could no longer support Israel and what it was doing in Gaza. And he started questioning everything that he had known about Israel and Zionism. And most of his social circle, there were, you know, Jewish Israeli friends or Jewish American friends, or just, you know, people, New Yorkers, American New Yorkers sympathetic to Zionism. And he was, he himself is a Catholic, and he did not like the sort of language that they were using to speak about Palestinians and Muslims, calling them animals and, you know, just using a lot of dehumanizing rhetoric like that. And it came as a shock to him because he felt, you know, he was part of a progressive, you know, liberal social circle. And it didn't sit well with his, how he views the world, you know, as a, you know, Christian, as a Catholic Christian. And he started pushing back on this narrative at dinner parties and at his workplace when they started a fundraiser for some Zionist organizations. You know, he wasn't keen on joining them. And so there was a lot of, social pushback against his changing, you know, worldview, and basically his social circle put it to him that, you know, he needs to, you know, make a choice. And he decided that he was going to make a choice, and that choice was to be against genocide. And he lost his social circle. And he no longer wanted to stay in the United States because he felt complicit because he was paying taxes into the system. And he was on track to become a U.S. citizen, and he was looking very much forward to becoming a U.S. citizen and living his life as a American citizen. He was very happy with his life before October 7th happened in New York. He decided he could no longer live here, so he left his work, moved back to his hometown in France. It's a small hometown. Of course, there's not the kind of job opportunity that he had in the finance world in New York City back home. I think right now he's living off of whatever he was able to save while working in New York. Meanwhile, he's become very politically active in France in the pro-Palestinian movement there. And he feels that as opposed, even though France is, you know, complicit as much as the United States in a lot of ways in this genocide, he feels that because France is a multi-party system, as opposed to the United States, where we only have two major political parties, you know, what we call the duopoly over here. And so he has joined the left French political parties there, as well as the BDS, you know, campaign there. And he's hoping he'll find a job soon. And he's, you know, and I spoke to in detail about how, you know, somebody who was living this very lavish, you know, New York, you know, lifestyle can go to back to a small town and live a very slow sort of life. And, you know, he said that the adjustment wasn't hard at all. It's not because he's at peace with not being able to pay into a system that is, you know, contributing towards the genocide in Palestine. So hopefully when he says when he finds a job soon that he'll probably at most likely be making 1500 equivalent to a 1500 US dollars to maybe 5000 eventually. He's going to teach at, you know, a college or a university, hopefully. So that's his story in a nutshell.
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1: Before you move on to Sister Hannah, let me just say, this young man is an example of what integrity looks like.
3: Absolutely.
1: I mean, he was in the United States of America, a place that many immigrants around the world kind of ignorantly view as paradise, you know, when they get to America. And he was living the American dream. I mean, you know, he was making $20,000 a month in a very good job that had, you know, avenues of further upward mobility. And he gave that up out of conscience, out of conscience. He was on the cusp of becoming a U.S. citizen. He gave all that up, decided he wanted to go back home to France because he could not live, you know, a lie, a deceitful lie that factored into him being part of this cog, this wheel that helps further a genocide. That's integrity. But let's hear about Sister Hannah.
3: Okay. I think we're back.
1: Yes.
3: Yeah.
1: What about Sister Hannah?
3: So Hannah had been part of the Adams community for almost 2 decades. She purchased a house at walking distance from Adams because she wanted to be close to the masjid. She was always at the masjid teaching, volunteering, mentoring, you know, the younger kids. And she felt, you know, very happy and very satisfied with the Adams community up until October 7th happened. Mm-hmm. October 7th happened, and like everybody else, she got activated. She wanted to do something to, you know, stop the genocide, you know. And so, you know, at the time, you know, the communities, you know, around the United States, they all started forming, you know, WhatsApp groups. You know, community WhatsApp groups in order to mobilize together. And, you know, and that's where she, I think, came across for the first time, you know, around things that she wasn't familiar with before. Mm-hmm. For instance, when Adams Choir they were scheduled to sing the American National Anthem at a Wizards game, she was a little taken back. I would say actually she was shocked. She was quite shocked because to her, the optics of it looked really strange and bad, considering that, you know, the genocide backed by the United States was in full swing. You know, many children had died, many innocent men and women had died at that time, and she was surprised that, you know, parents would allow their children to basically kind of whitewash, you know, American complicity, you know, and she just felt like it wasn't the right time to do something like that. And so she objected to that, phone calls, and sent some emails to the Adams board, to Imam Majid, that this doesn't look good. She's not comfortable with it. And nor were a lot of other people. But, you know, as it usually happens, not everyone speaks up. They usually, you know, kind of push to the front those who are, you know, a bit more willing to, you know, say the unpopular thing. And so she did have a lot of community support from pro-Palestinian, you know, community members who were involved in activism in the community. But she was the only one sort of like just pursuing this. And, you know, she was told that Adams Beats, the name of the choir is Adams Beats. She was told it has nothing to do with the Adams Mosque. And as part of my, you know, investigative article, I looked into that, and it's very clear it is at Adams. It's part of their, you know, mosque. It's part of their, one of their programs. Mm-hmm. It says so very clearly on all their social media. And so, you know, that conversation was shut down. And then she just kind of started like looking into like, what is it that Imam Majid does in the community outside of like leading prayers? And, you know, she found connections with MJAC and CVE. And she didn't really know what it was, but as she dig, you know, deeper and deeper into it, she was very uncomfortable and frankly, very taken aback. And, you know, she starting sharing this information in WhatsApp groups and like on social and on Facebook. And there was a lot of pushback from other Adams community members, especially people involved in the day-to-day, you know, working, so, you know, running the Adams Institution. And she was pushback itself because she believed that, you know, the genocide was such an important issue to the community that they would all be with her asking for clarity, asking, you know, questions to Imam Majid about how is he involved in all of these, you know, Islamophobic institutions. And why isn't anyone else asking questions? So she got no answer really. And in fact, as she's teaching, you know, her Islamic classes at the weekend school there and involved in other activities, she started noticing that everyone in the community started avoiding her. No one wanted to sit with her, return her salams. People avoided her in the hallways at Adams. And she felt like that this was done very purposefully to isolate her. Mm-hmm. And she was, you know, she felt very concerned. She emailed Imam Majid, the board of trustees of Adams, and they said that you're defaming the Adams community and our imam. And then 3 weeks later, she got an email from the HR department saying that you have been fired for defamation against Adams. She asked for proof. None was given to her. Her emails were ignored. She then decided to file a complaint with CARE National in DC. And that's the closest chapter to her. Mm-hmm. And 2 weeks or 3 weeks later, CARE declined to take her case. And their answer was that they don't have, they're overwhelmed with other cases and they just don't have time. To prioritize her case, basically that it's not as important as the other discrimination cases that they have been getting. And so she was basically heartbroken at this point. She lost the community that she thought was a part of her for the past 20 years almost. And also like Aurelian, she felt that she no longer could be a part of a system in which she's paying taxes in this country. And she did not want to be a part of what she feels is a complicit community. She did not want to be a part of the Adams community anymore. So she decided to leave the United States altogether. And she moved to Turkey. And that's where she's at currently.
1: Okay. Yeah, it's really when I read your piece and especially reading the profile on Hannah, it really was a heavy weight on my heart. The sister, a good sister, who had been part of a community for a couple of decades, was a teacher, was a contributing member of the community, you know, ended up being ostracized and you know, just getting emotionally to the point where she felt that the only recourse was for her to just leave the United States and return back home. SubhanAllah. My brother, you know, what I'd like for us to do, because I want to be able to hear from you, Brother Ahmed, without any interruption. Brother Sadiq, let's go to a commercial break, and then we will hear from our Brother Ahmed on the other side, inshallah.
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1: Welcome back. If you're just joining us, the topic for today is the need for clarity and integrity in our advocacy and alliances, part two. We just heard from our sister Salima Gul. Now we're going to hear from our brother Ahmed Sheikh. My brother, you begin your thought-provoking piece. This very strong and, you know, to the point analytical commentary. With a verse from the Quran. It is from the second surah of the Quran, Al-Baqarah, and it reads in translation of the meaning, "And when it is said to them, do not make mischief on the earth, they say, we are only peacemakers. Verily, they are the ones who make mischief, but they perceive it not." Now tell us, what brought you to this issue? What motivated you to write this piece that you wrote about this this heavy issue? And you know, what has been the result of that publishing that piece?
4: So this actually goes, Assalamu alaikum once again, and JazakAllah khair. Thank you very much for having me on your program. This actually goes back 10 years or more, actually somewhat more than 10 years, and to the issue of countering violent extremism. So there was during the Obama years, there was a summit in Washington, D.C. at the White House on countering violent extremism. And there was apparently, for some time before that, a countering violent extremism program that was in various cities around the country. There were these groups that came from different cities that represented the efforts to counter violent extremism in the Los Angeles area, there was a speaker here in Irvine as well, who was not really from the community in the sense that that would be somebody who would be a normal character that acted within the Muslim community. It was somebody who was a committed Zionist from Pakistan, and who had some fairly unconventional views about lots and lots of things, at least within the context of the Muslim community. And then you had a lot of influence of one organization at the time. Of course, it still exists, but they don't believe in CVE anymore. That's the Muslim Public Affairs Council, which was the main community-based Muslim organization that was for countering violent extremism. And this particular summit confused a lot of people within the Muslim community. With the Muslim Public Affairs Council, it goes back a little bit further, where there was the Los Angeles Police Department had a mapping program, a Muslim mapping program, where they wanted to map the Muslim community because they thought the Muslim community was especially dangerous. And the Muslim Public Affairs Council had actually supported this effort until they later on denied it when all indications where they actually did support it. The Los Angeles Police Department, that they had a very good relationship with, later on their intelligence chief, they added them to one of their boards. And so I had written extensively about CVE as it affected the Los Angeles, the greater Los Angeles area. And I kind of knew this community much, much better than I know. So, for example, the Washington D.C. area, and one of the things that occurred around that time. I was also eventually a year later at ISNA, and I got to know a little bit Imam Majid, and I knew Imam Majid was involved with CVE as well, and that CVE was a very big industry, not big industry, at least big within the Muslim community, and there was a network of Muslims who wanted to be in countering violent extremism. And maybe just to back up, especially for your listeners who might not be as familiar with what that is, the idea here is that there is a program to try to get civil society, religious organizations, mental health organizations, obviously the police, schools, the whole education system, into a direction where they are all part of a system to identify what is an extremist or what is kind of an undesirable type of Muslim. Now, the people that are automatically suspect are always Muslims, but then you need to be able to identify particular traits that might make them suspicious in some way. And even though that kind of changes and evolves throughout the years, exactly what that means, the fundamental issue that Muslims are a suspect people does not change. It never changed. In fact, to this day, it really doesn't change, even though the issues, whether you have a long beard or a short beard, I mean, that has been modified. A lot of it has to do with Palestine now. Most Muslims since that time, most Muslim organizations, and here in Southern California, you won't find anybody, as far as I know, that's even vaguely interested in encountering violent extremism. That's just not a thing anymore. The reason why all those years, even though I knew about its existence, that I did not write about Muflihun or Imam Majid or what Adams was doing or any of those sorts of things was that I was not as familiar with the Adams community. I am not in DC. My understanding of the Muslim community in certain other cities, as I got to know CVE a little bit better, is that Muslims regionally are very different. There are a lot of Muslims who, I never was able to wrap my head around why it is that a large community of Muslims would support their imam going to work so closely with a group of people who are enemies of the Palestinians, who are supporting their genocide, that support weapons shipments to them, and that enforce this kind of omerta where you're not allowed to say certain things, that enforce language policing against the Muslim community and the Muslim community's leaders. That doesn't make sense in the context of much of the Muslim community around the United States. It doesn't make any sense in the context of Muslim leaders, probably most of the world, but maybe in the Washington, D.C. area, particularly around Adams, it might make sense. And why that is, maybe I haven't really understood quite yet. I think that over the years, that has been changing. I'm getting the impression that a lot of Muslims are not going to put up with that kind of leadership, that a lot of Muslims are not going to be eager to be shushed by people who think they are their betters because they are connected with governments, with defense contractors, with prominent think tanks. They are not going to stand for that. And when I felt like, okay, well, there seems to be more of a critical mass around the Muslim community, even in these places where 10 years ago, I would think that, okay, well, if I were to say CVE is horrible and these are the reasons, I would probably be met with blank stares. I don't think that that's going to happen anymore. I think the world is changing, inshallah, for the better.
1: And CVE, for those who are not aware of this acronym, it stands for Countering Violent Extremism. And this,
4: that's right.
1: Yeah, this was a program that was introduced by the U.S. government through some, I guess, some far right or pro-Zionist think tanks. Go ahead.
4: It's maybe a little bit more complicated than that. Basically, what happened was in 2005, there was this attack in the UK, and then in 2006, the prevent requirement started coming up in the United Kingdom, right. and so a lot of the modeling for what CVE is started to come from the United Kingdom.
1: Okay.
4: And that was a lot harsher of a system than CVE ever was. We do have some constitutional restrictions here, restrictions on government. And so one of the ways that CVE was supposed to work was through grants. And so providing grants to nonprofit organizations, part of it is just to maintain the premise that the Muslim community is a problem and that we're doing something about it by giving grants to the good Muslims. And not just the good Muslims, but also other organizations that want to work with Muslims or that are connected to Muslims. There was one organization that supposedly worked with white nationalists or right-wing nationalists or whatever you want to call them. It turned out that they were also, their grant proposal also said that they were going to deal with Muslim extremism as well. It was all about Muslims. Even when they said it wasn't about Muslims, it was really all about Muslims. So the idea here is that now you have a class of Muslim leadership. And what I wrote about, and I wrote many articles about it, just because there weren't within the Muslim community, there just was a lot of reluctance to talk about the community issues, or especially things that might put leaders, that might question leaders, that might question leadership, that might question organizations. And I think that that is fundamentally a toxic environment where we're not able to hold people accountable for their words, for their actions, for the potential that what they are doing is actually hurting Muslims, that the goals that they're setting out are not actually being implemented because they have these other goals. And one of them is, well, if there's a government grant out there, I want that money. And if you don't step back and think, well, why am I actually getting this money? Why is this money good for the community? Why is it good? Not just for my organization, because if you're a nonprofit organization, nonprofit organizations want money. That's not a mystery. But there's more to being a community leader and a community organization than simply getting money, no matter what the source is. And if the source here is to accept the premise of the dangerous of Muslims, of the dangerous of Muslim youth, dangerousness of Islam, and how it needs to be controlled, and how Muslims need to be controlled. And if that needs to be what the conversation is about, and it's not about our foreign policy, it is not about Palestine, it is about whether or not the words that we speak are a problem to the U.S. government, to the defense contractors, to the Muslim leadership, because they're getting these grants, and you don't want to you want to be able to shush these people. Any of these troublemakers, you want to get rid of them because, well, I need to make sure and have my influence. Now, in some cases, it's not just grants. Sometimes people don't personally benefit. They might benefit in other ways. They might benefit from being at the White House or getting lauded in various sorts of forums where Muslims are normally not allowed to be in. But the problem here is that we do need to have a culture. Or the solution, I think, is that we do need to have more of a culture doing things like what Sister Salima is doing. You want to make sure that you want to make sure and tell stories, hold people to account, not be afraid that it's going to be awkward, you're talking about something that maybe this imam is beloved. These people like him. Well, should they? I mean, should they actually like what he's doing if what he's doing is harmful? And you're creating an authoritarian culture where you're not even allowed to say that. So I think that would be a wonderful change for our community. Is more accountability, more people writing about this stuff.
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1: Indeed. Now, how does MJAC relate to this?
4: So I was, uh, I, Yeah, MJAC became part of the CVE infrastructure a little bit later. So CVE actually rebranded to TVTP. So it's called Targeted Violence and Terrorism Prevention. And so the grant system that the federal government had simply changed names because the Biden administration told Muslims that we're not going to have CVE anymore. They didn't. They just decided that it was going to be, they decided to change the name. And so that kind of continued. Most of the Muslims that were kind of interested in CVE, for a variety of reasons, they simply abandoned it. One exception is Muflihun, which was a organization that Imam Majid was involved in from the beginning. There's a married couple who are actually working there. He doesn't work there. His job is with Adams, but he is he's essentially the principal person on the board. And so that organization collaborated with MJAC from the very beginning. So what happened was, back up a little bit, the Islamic Society of North America had announced in 2016 that actually the announcement was made by AJC that it has joined with ISNA to create MJAC, the Muslim Jewish Advisory Council. Now, they were going to be working on hate crimes or some sort of collaboration. It wasn't going to be anything to do with Israel, Palestine, etc. But it was going to be a collaboration between these two organizations and a variety of Muslims. Many of those Muslims were also part of what was known as the MLI, the Muslim Leadership Initiative. And that was a controversy that happened, I think, about 2015, the year before. And that's where the various Zionist organizations wanted to curate Muslim leadership and create a group of kind of Zionist-friendly Muslim leaders. And so a number of those were part of it, as well as some other more established interfaith people like Imam Majid. So Imam Majid was on it. There were a few other people who are connected with ISNA that were on it. ISNA itself, like the leadership, didn't know that this was happening. It happened through another sort of process where there was some disagreements. Well, how did this even happen? Why is it that something this incredibly politically sensitive just occurs? And that kind of changed. Eventually, ISNA's name got off of that program. They did say that, well, ISNA was involved with founding it, or if there were ISNA people involved, so that's kind of true. But they went off and did their own thing without ISNA. Imam Majid's organization, Muflihun, decided to use MJAC, as well as AJC itself, that's the American Jewish Committee. They decided to use MJAC as a way to get grants from nonprofit organizations for various things, and of course Muflihun did the same thing, getting a federal grant as well as getting another grant from a Zionist organization for the purpose of CVE. And there were a couple of different kinds of CVEs. One of them is something called a bystander training program, where you get a bunch of police or community leaders together in day-long seminars or several hour-long seminars, and you tell them about what concerning behaviors there are that would lead people to terrorism or that type of thing. So there would be a long seminar type program. A lot of this material was available for free from the federal government. The other thing that they were doing was creating some software or an algorithm that determines what neighborhood at the block level is at risk of extremism, terrorism, that type of thing. And so the data sources that they use, there's a variety of them that go to how, you know, what your race and ethnicity is. And then there's also things like Palestine protests. So they used a source called the ADL heat map, the Anti-Defamation League, which is a Zionist organization that feels like any criticism of things like genocide, displacement, apartheid, these types of things, any of those types of criticisms are inherently anti-Semitic and thus are more likely to make people who live in those areas as being future terrorists. And so that is what Muflihun was doing under the leadership of an imam that is being paid by the Muslim community that goes to a masjid and he gives khutbas. And it is a very, very strange situation that we have. How is it that a Muslim community like this even functions is something that I sitting here in Southern California, simply cannot get my head around. It makes no sense to me. And I do hope that it makes no sense to the brothers and sisters of the Adams community as well.
1: Okay. And for those who are not familiar with Adams, the Adams Center is one of the largest Muslim Indeed. Communities in the U.S. It's based in Northern Virginia, in the Reston area. That's where the main building is. There are satellites scattered around different parts of Northern Virginia, but it's a large center. It's a well-resourced center. It's also a center that many of the members of that center work for the government, different areas of government, and including areas of the government where you have to have security clearance. And so, you know, it's there's a certain mindset that does come along being situated in that way. I found it interesting, you know. I mean, I read both of your articles, you know, around the same time. I became aware of them both at the same time, just read them back to back, and I was, struck by some of the common themes that I found in each one, written by two different people from two different parks of the U.S. I mean, you're in California, Brother Ahmed, and our sister Salima is in Texas. Mm-hmm. And, it's a reflection of the fact that, you know, we have these major challenges, internal challenges as well as external challenges, coast to coast. Mm-hmm. And it's something that we have got to give our attention to and resolve with the kind of spiritual based integrity that we as Muslims are supposed to have. Allah Ta'ala instructs us in the Quran to stand firmly for justice as witnesses, even if it be against yourselves, if it's against us and those that are closest to us, those that we love, our family, we have to stand for justice. This is how we protect ourselves. This is how we draw closer to the one who created us. And this is the best form of protection we can possibly have. Sister Salima, getting back to you, you're in Texas.
3: Yes.
1: And, you know, one of the things that I've noticed over the years, and let me say, I've had my confrontation over the past almost four decades of doing human rights work in America, especially when I began to weigh in on two issues that really kind of changed some of the attitudes toward me. I mean, there was an open door policy for me in many centers throughout the U.S. when I first started doing my work and becoming known for the work that we were doing. There was an open door policy for me within centers large and small in different parts of the country, East Coast and in the South. Later, we ventured into the Southwest, into Texas and other areas. Was able to make a couple of consequential visits to Southern California and one to Northern California. And there was an open door policy.

0: prisoners, and especially Afia, when we became involved in her case, but also Palestine. Those two issues, political prisoners and Palestine, is what began to cause Brother Salakhan and those working with me to experience a bit of a cold shoulder from places that we had previously had, you know, warm relations, open door policy. I can't tell you the number of centers, the number of messages that have called the police on me for just setting up a human rights table outside of the masjid, including, I'm sorry to say, including the Adams Center. It's happened to me at the Adams Center twice. And I remember the second time it happened. I mean, I'm outside on the street next to one of the entranceways, one of the main entranceways into the parking lot. I'm set up on the street with a human rights table, and the police are called. And I'll never forget this Caucasian police officer who ended up responding to the call. He came and he questioned me for about 3 minutes, and then he apologized. He apologized to me for even having to come and to question me. SubhanAllah. And so, you know, yeah, this is something that is it weighs heavily on us. It's heartbreaking. It's divisive. It can cause Muslims to raise an eye of suspicion at each other. And Sister Salima, you're in Texas. Mm-hmm. You're in a it's still, I think, a heavily Republican state.
1: Correct.
0: I can only imagine how has the atmosphere been in Texas around issues like this, and for any Muslims in your backyard, any Muslims there that have been advocating for positive change, advocating, you know, pushing back on what different parts of the government have been, you know, trying to push on our community there. How has it been in Texas?
1: It's the same everywhere. There's not much difference in any of these communities. You know, maybe just slight difference, not a whole lot. But there's a lot more activity and a lot more pushback against the process of normalization, against, you know, what Ahmed very, you know, aptly described as this authoritarian culture within our mosques and within our Muslim institutions and communities, where, you know, you're not allowed to question or, you know, the institution or the so-called leaders, you know, and the kind of decisions that they're making on, you know, our behalf. I see a lot of the younger generation, though, being a lot more politically active and willing to speak up and not be intimidated. You know, as you know, ISGH, which is the biggest masjid institution, with a lot of centers around the greater Houston area, going into, you know, Fort Bend and Sugar Land and beyond. They have made political decisions that were not very popular with the wider community. But comparing it to Adams, I would say that there's not a lot of like institutional involvement with Zionist organizations from within ISGH. Mm-hmm. But at the same time, whenever they make certain unpopular political decisions, like engaging certain Zionist politicians Well, let me just give you an example. Recently,
0: let me do this. Unfortunately, I mean, I knew this hour was going to go

0: fast. Yeah. I know it's going to go fast. Yeah, we are about at the end of our time rope. Let me do this. Inshallah ta'ala, we're going to have a follow up. I'm going to have the both of you back again, inshallah ta'ala. We're going to have a follow up on this conversation. But for now, let me ask both of you. We'll start with you, Salima.
1: Okay.
0: Both of you to take 1 minute each to advise the community. How would you advise the community vis-a-vis these challenges that we face against the backdrop of this topic that we're dealing with today? How would you advise the community?
1: Well, you know, I came across one of Dr. Omar Suleiman's tweets today, which I thought was very relevant to the discussion that we're having right now. And I'm quoting him directly. Let it be clear, anyone that defends Israel's genocide in Gaza or is even silent on it is not worth being around or engaging ever again. Never let these people, politicians or otherwise, pose as your allies on anything again. Starving children to death is irredeemably evil. I think if we take this to heart, and you know, if our leadership abides by what Dr. Omar Suleiman said over here, I think we can move forward together as a community in a direction that is beneficial to us as American Muslims, advocating for justice and standing up for ourselves. So hopefully we keep going in that direction. I feel like we are, with the younger generation, you know, pushing our elders and our institutions, mm-hmm. forcing them sort of to, you know, listen to them by shining light on what they're doing.
0: Mm-hmm.
1: Despite, you know, getting the pushback from them, the younger generation is not letting up. They're holding their elders, their leaders accountable in a way that we have not seen before.
0: Great. Thank you, sister. Brother Ahmed, how would you advise in your final minute, brother?
2: Yeah, so I would actually agree that you need to actually speak the truth. Let me actually tell you a little bit about like how it is. I believe we first met, and that was actually at an ISNA convention. I was going to be the executive. I was going to be on an executive council there, and someone who brought me in just told me that come over to our government affairs breakfast, and there were some people there from the various government agencies, and included the Justice Department. There were some pardon attorneys from the Justice Department in the waning days of the Obama administration, and they wanted to know, who is it that we should pardon, right? And nobody, I was just there quietly observing, nobody actually named a single person or identified any particular cause. They were talking about other things that had to do with the businesses, their sponsors, stuff like that wow. came over there. I actually met you outside for a cause of somebody who was an innocent person. There were various other people at the convention who were not in that room. Right? They were not invited. And so what happens? There are these people now that are incarcerated, that are in prison. And there were some people at a very, very opportune moment who had the ear, who wanted to actually hear from Muslims at that very moment. And what did the Muslims say? Nothing. They said absolutely nothing, because those Muslims were not actually involved. Because why? There was one person there. He was from the Adams community. He was a board member from the Adams community. He took his time to stand up, not to advocate for anybody who was unjustly incarcerated. He stood up and said, "We honor the Department of Defense." The Department of Defense was not in the room. That was not one of the government agencies that was there. There was the Department of Justice. Their pardon attorneys were there. Department of Defense was not there. But for some reason, he felt the need to spend his time advocating for how we honor the Department of Defense, which had killed at that point many hundreds of thousands of people. So I think that we need to stand up to this leadership.
0: Oh, yes, indeed. Yes, indeed. Yes, indeed.
2: Okay.
0: I want to thank both of you for joining me today. Inshallah ta'ala, we're going to have you back for a continuation of this very important conversation. I want to thank those of you who joined us live in South Africa, in the United States, and in any other part of the world that joined us. And, please share this